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3: 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And of all the things in this life, one of the biggest things that can squeeze God out is the desire for more. More money, more stuff. And then when I've got enough, I'll make space for God. But this parable is saying, you know, how much is enough? And how do you know you're going to be able to keep on pursuing that?
2: 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Mike and I are looking at the parables of Jesus. 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

Hi, I'm Duncan Clark. I'm the senior pastor at Coventry Elim Church. It's around 2,000 years since the events that are recorded in the Gospels took place. At the end of the story, Jesus rises from the dead, shows himself to loads of people, and then returns to heaven. So, if Jesus is currently in heaven, what is he actually doing? Let me suggest one thing that he's doing. He's praying for you. Continual prayer is being offered on your behalf by none other than the eternal Son of God. Romans 8:34 says, "The one who died for us, who was raised to life for us, is in the very presence of God at this very moment, sticking up for us." And if Jesus is currently praying for us, we are left with one more question. What is he praying? And the answer to that question, ask him. Listen to his voice in the stillness and see what he says.

B1. Are you a church leader? Then I bet you know that leadership is a privilege, but it can also be tough and takes place more than one day a week. What does it really take to lead well, while still looking after your faith, your family, yourself? In this week's episode of Our Life Issues, based on the book 10 Things I Wish I'd Known Before Leading a Church by Matt McDermott, we talk about knowing what's important rather than simply reacting to what's urgent, balancing the demands of ministry and family, handling unfair criticism, owning our mistakes, making space to pray, and even finding time to play a bit of cricket. Church leadership is a calling, not a comfort zone, and can require more than an amen. And that's the title of our Life Issues podcast for this week, available on UCB Player.

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1: I'm Sammy Jordan. I'm the director of Hope for Every Home at Hope Together. And I love it when God shows me something new in a familiar story. This happened to me a little while ago with the story of Jesus calling Peter whilst he was fishing. Usually, it's Jesus' call to follow me that we focus on and find compelling. But this time, it was Jesus' earlier instruction to go to the other side of the boat. I noticed that Jesus doesn't call Peter when he's in the temple, but when he's going about his everyday. I identify as a pioneer, so the call to meet people in their everyday always excites me. Then Jesus wants Peter to go to the other side of the boat because he sees the huge catch of fish that can be caught if he does. Where is Jesus asking us to go to the other side of the boat? Where is there kingdom potential for a huge catch if we're prepared to do things a bit differently?

Hi, I'm Mark Saunders and I'm an evangelist with Saved and Sent Ministries. Now, you might be listening today and you're someone who feels that God has called you into something or that God has given you something specific to do. You feel like you've followed what God is asking you to do, but maybe you feel like things aren't moving quick enough or that it's not going the way that you thought it might go. It might even seem like nothing's happening at all right now. I just want to encourage you to keep going. I want to encourage you not to quit. The Word of God says in Romans 11 that the gifts and the callings of God are irrevocable. He is faithful to His plans for you, and we need to trust the process of that working out and keep going faithfully. I know that has been true for my journey and will continue to be true as I trust God to lead me.

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Nikita Melwani is a pop artist born and raised in Texas who's lived in Australia for the last 7 years. But although her music and life are focused on God, she wasn't raised a

the whole song. Okay, we'll just testify about the goodness of God this evening. Just make it personal. Just think about the goodness of the Lord. Amen. We're going to sing that together. We sing.

Hi, Andy Elms here from Family Church and greatbiglife.co.uk. There's a good question I have for you today, and that is, do you tend to be more crowd or disciple? You see, in the day of Jesus, he experienced both. He had crowds and he had disciples. The crowds were there for what they could get, but the disciples were there for what they could become. How about you? Are you walking with Jesus for what you can get, or what he can cause you to become as you daily walk with him? We need to understand that we all may start as crowd. Lord, what will you do for me? But we're not meant to remain crowd. We're meant to evolve into disciples, people with purpose in their heart, that we're going to follow him each and every day of our life. Let me encourage you today, be a disciple, not crowd, because the crowd watch miracles. The disciples get to handle them.

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Hi, I'm Tanya Harris of God Conversations. A woman shared a sad tale with me recently that reminded me of the nature of love. Naomi had a long-term friend of 15 years. They enjoyed dinner in each other's homes, attended church, and even holidayed together. But then Naomi fell sick with cancer. After a long, painful journey, Naomi is now in remission. But perhaps even more painful was the loss of her friend. Not once did she visit Naomi in hospital or at home. How can that be? It's easy to love in the good times, but love is proven in the hard. As the Apostle Paul wrote, we are like a body. If one part suffers, every part suffers with it. 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It's to cry with them, share their fears, and face the unknown together. It's hard to do, but it's what makes love so powerful.

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2: Every Friday night at 10, join me, Joel Brown, for the Sound of Fusion. 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

Hi, my name is Chip Kowalsing, and alongside my wife Sarah, we lead Harvest City Church in Leicester. Matthew 11, 28, 29 says it this way, "Come to me, all who are weary and heavy laden, and I would give you rest. Take my yoke upon you and learn from me, for I am gentle and humble in heart, and you would find rest for your souls." You know, when it feels like you're surrounded by problems and negativity and the whole world is against you, and even in your mind, you feel like, how am I going to do this? Remember that God is right there. You are surrounded by His grace and His love. Basking in God's awesome presence, you will get through every desperate moment. Hey, Psalms tells us that the mountains or the problems melt like wax in the presence of the Lord. We all struggle with moments in life when we feel like things are falling apart around us. But by God's grace, through the Holy Spirit, you can stand strong.

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Hi, I'm Mike Beaumont from Tees Valley Community Church. Isaiah 49 verse 2 says, "In the shadow of his hand he hid me. He made me into a polished arrow and concealed me in his quiver." Now, I've often thought, what a strange thing to do, to polish an arrow and then hide it in a quiver. Yeah, that's exactly what God did with his son Jesus. He sent him into the world. Yet Jesus spent the first 30 years of his life hidden away in Nazareth and the carpenter's workshop. When the right moment came, nothing could stop that arrow from doing its work. Now, maybe you're feeling a bit like an arrow in a quiver today, like things aren't opening up as you'd hoped, or like God's promises seem to be taking forever to come true. Remember the polished arrow principle. You're not being forgotten. You're just being prepared.

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2: When I get to heaven, and we'll end up outside the pearly gates, but we're all walking, small talking, mingling. I already know what I'm gonna say. When we all trade stories of what we did with our lives, I won't say that I played music or could sing. When it's my turn, I think I'll smile. Say I was.

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Hi, I'm Faye Rowland, author of 40 Days with Labyrinths. You know when you look out your window and there's a tinge of yellowy green on the tree, a hint of orange, and you kid yourself it's scorched by the hot Saharan breeze? Summer's great. I love the school holidays, the break from routine, the slightly warmer rain. But summer turns to autumn every year. Such is life. And not just with trees. Kids grow up. And it won't be long before mine don't need picking up from school. Deuteronomy 33 reminds us that the eternal God is your dwelling place. And underneath are the everlasting arms. God never changes. So when I mourn the passing of good things, turning of leaves, I know that God is a stability, a permanence, a promise, and I can smile at the golden leaves.

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Hello, I'm Faye Rowland, author of 40 Days with Labyrinth. Have you seen the film Megamind? It stars a highly intelligent alien supervillain, his bulging blue head crammed with ideas no mere human could devise. And he's the spitting image of physicist Max Planck. Max Planck won the Nobel Prize for inventing quantum mechanics and was good buddies with old Bertie Einstein. He was a gifted musician and composer, played the piano, the cello, the organ. Planck was also a member of the German Lutheran Church. In a 1937 lecture called Religion and Natural Science, Planck said, "Both religion and science require a belief in God. For believers, God is in the beginning. And for physicists, he is at the end." What about you? What's your beginning? Your end?

Well, I don't mutt, mixed, half-breed. I've heard it all, but which half fits? Where do I go to find ones like this? They say love is a drug. Can I get that fit?

0: 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UCB One. 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
1: From the Sky News Centre at 6, the Ministry of Justice says it's fast-tracking a plan to keep more of the most dangerous offenders behind bars in England and Wales. 30 families have urged ministers to exclude those convicted of manslaughter from the early prisoner release scheme. Victims have been assured strict conditions will apply to anyone let out ahead of time. Probation officer Kayleigh Parsons says there are worries about the pressures this will add.
2: We're not feeling great, but I suppose it's more nobody wants to do the job wrong, protecting the public and helping rehabilitation. We want to do both of them, and we want to do both of them well. So we just want to make sure that we are doing it. So I feel like it's probably a little bit more nervous about how it's going to work.
1: Nepal's calling for specialist foreign assistance as flood rescue operations resume after a weather-related pause. Around 700 people are confirmed to have died there and in neighbouring Tibet following Wednesday's catastrophic floods. More than 3,000 are still missing. Niraj Kalwani's in the Nepalese capital Kathmandu, desperately searching for his relatives.
3: We have contacted the Chinese embassy, Australian embassy. We are searching in hospitals. We have contacted Isha Foundation, who was the tour operator, but still no information, no nothing. We're hoping we find some information.
1: A rescue operation continued overnight in the English Channel after reports of a vessel in distress. A helicopter and lifeboats have been scrambled to an area off the Plymouth coast. A man's been arrested on suspicion of murder after the discovery of a body in a Suffolk village. Police say a man in his 30s was found dead at a property in Broomsall near Woodbridge early yesterday morning. And Tottenham's losing start to the Premier League season continued with a 2-0 defeat at home to Newcastle. Liverpool drew 2-2 for the second week in a row, this time at home to Nottingham Forest. And Celtic maintained their winning start to the Scottish Premiership season with a 2-1 victory over Falkirk. That's the latest. I'm Kat Suave.
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5: That is a Bible verse to help us get the right focus as we start this Sunday together, or indeed, perhaps before you get a bit of a kip if you've had an overnight shift. Good morning, it is Vicky with you on the Sunday Breakfast Show. It is just after 6 o'clock, so we begin with a song from River River.

0: And what a summer it has been. You know, I was travelling back from holiday the other week. That's why I wasn't here on the Sunday breakfast show. And the amount of fields that we passed as we were coming up the M5 motorway, which were yellow, golden. Where's the green countryside gone? River, river with their song on UCB1. And it is Vicky here with you. Do you know, we have about 6,000 thoughts a day. This was in the Word for Today a few days ago. And I just... 6,000 thoughts, and the majority of them, apparently, they're the same thoughts we had yesterday and the day before that. Maybe it's like, I'm awake, I need my breakfast or my cup of tea or that shot of caffeine to get the day going. We are going to be thinking a bit more about that, and indeed, well, that's got to do with us worshipping God as we go through the show this morning. But certainly, we are about 20 minutes away from today's Word for Today.
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We are Messengers, and you might want to have a listen to our Artist in the Spotlight podcast next week and on the Evening Mix with Helen Lee, because, well, we are Messengers. There might be a bit more to hear from them. I can't say any more than that, but check out the Evening Mix with Helen Lee tomorrow night. And as I say, Artist in the Spotlight, the podcast, gives you the full conversation. Right, we've got the word for today, which is really interesting. It is about God's promise to Abraham, and also what it's like when there is faith through generations of families, but ultimately how each one of us has to make that decision, that choice, whether we are going to trust fully in God, even if that trust brings circumstances of suffering and challenge and trial and temptation into our lives. Jesus said that this would happen, but God promises to be with us every day. So we're going to think about some of those themes after this song from Vic Lucas and Lady Audrey. It's called Thank You God. I just

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1: 14 generations before David fought Goliath, God told Abraham in Genesis 12, verse 3, "I will bless those who bless you, and whoever curses you, I will curse." Later, God extended this covenant to Abraham's descendants and inserted a key provision in Genesis 17, verse 11. "You are to undergo circumcision, and it will be the sign of the covenant between me and you." Apparently, no one in Saul's army, including Saul himself, remembered they had a covenant with God, which led David to ask, "Who is this uncircumcised Philistine that he should defy the armies of the living God?" David was asking, how could this man, who has no covenant with God, even think about conquering us? How strong is your faith in God's covenant to bless, protect, and prosper those who are in right standing with Him? If you continue to run from the giants in your life, you will never see the power of God manifested. When you believe in God's promise, you won't tolerate any giant in your life. Did you know that you're an heir to the same covenant of blessing that God gave Abraham? Galatians 3 verse 29 tells us, "If you belong in Christ, then you are Abraham's seed and heirs according to the promise." David rested on a covenant of protection that was 14 generations old and is still good today. The story of David and Goliath is representative of the many battles we face on a regular basis. Good over evil, God's power over man's strength, and faith over fear. Whatever the situation, we can rest on God's word in Hebrews 4 verse 3. "We who have believed entered that rest, just as God has."

0: Alison ID at 24 minutes past six, which does mean a couple more songs and then we'll have Talk It Over, an opportunity to pray together. We'll take the theme that we had in the Word for Today a moment ago. And throughout this month, we've had the real privilege of hearing different members who are a part of the work at the National Churches Trust. And we've got one of the trustees joining us around half past six. It is a charity that since 2007 has helped more than 2,000 churches, chapels and meeting houses keep open in good repair and supporting local people too. NationalChurchesTrust.org is where you can find out more. And we'll hear from our guest in a couple of songs' time. We've got Sam Bowman and Naya Marie and then Taylor Armstrong.
1: Where do I go from here? What do I call this feeling? Help me to find its meaning.

0: Oh My Love by Taylor Armstrong. We're going to take the theme that we had in the word for today a moment ago, trusting your covenant with God. And to help us in that, the Reverend Dr. Scott Rennie, Minister of St. Giles Cathedral in Edinburgh and a trustee of the National Churches Trust, joins us. We've had the privilege of hearing from a member of the team throughout August, and you can find out about all the work that they do online at nationalchurchestrust.org, helping many of our local communities when it comes to keeping our churches, chapels, meeting houses in good repair and available to serve their communities as well. nationalchurchestrust.org. But let's join the Reverend Dr. Scott Rennie and pray.
1: Let us pray. Heavenly Father, we thank you that your promises are sure and that your faithfulness continues through every generation. 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You know the pastors, leaders, and volunteers who may be tired, discouraged, or uncertain about what to do next. Lord, provide the resources they need. Stir generous hearts, open unexpected doors, and give wisdom to everyone making difficult decisions. Protect these churches from division and despair, and remind them that they do not carry this burden alone. May every repaired building become a place of worship, welcome, healing and hope. 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We trust you to guide, sustain, and provide. In Christ's name we pray. Amen.
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Daniel Doss at 20 to 7 on UCB1. So Taylor Swift recently was giving an interview as part of the Grammys The Icon Sessions, where she was, you know, sharing about the ups and downs of her career. I don't know, maybe you watched the documentary that was made a few years back. I mean, in recent times, she's kind of got married, which is pretty exciting, isn't it? But apparently she repeats the phrase, "You chose this," anytime her fame feels too big. And she says it's all ultimately worth it as long as she still gets to keep making music, which she absolutely does at the moment. What an interesting phrase, "You chose this." I wonder what your phrase would be if you became someone famous, that phrase that would help you just keep your feet planted on the ground. It does make me think about how important it was for God to give each one of us free will to make a choice in this life, particularly when it comes to trusting in Him. You know, Ephesians 2 verses 8 and 9 say this, "For it is by grace you have been saved through faith. And this is not from yourselves, it is the gift of God, not by works, so that no one can boast."

Nora Bart. Such a beautiful, relaxing one for this time of the morning on a Sunday. Although I wasn't feeling in the same kind of state when I opened one of my windows earlier this week. I shut it rather quickly because a big spider with huge black thick legs was trying to wander into the house. And it wasn't the only one. I've noticed the spiders are back. They're appearing on the outside of windows, tapping their feet, saying, "I want to come inside." They definitely seem to think it's autumn, but I keep telling them, you know, 1st of September hasn't even arrived yet, so just hold on. Hold on, you can't come indoors just yet. Bushla G and Jake Isaac now for you. I've always known since 7.

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Okay, we can very quickly play a game of Guess Who before we get to the 7 o'clock news. And no clues I'm going to give you other than music. Guess who this band is?

Oh, how easy was that for you? For King and Country, and I will bring you our record of the week from them, taken from their upcoming album, which is out on the 18th of September. Hear one of their fantastic songs from the album after 7 o'clock this morning. Only you can-

0: Natalie Lane with her song called Fragile. What have you ever held that's fragile? Early this year, I held a little fluffy chick. We were visiting a local farm and it must have only been a few days old and it was so cute and I was having to be so careful. Maybe for you, maybe it was a newborn baby, something else that's fragile. I don't know, like a family heirloom made of glass or some kind of delicate book that's decades old and has got really fragile pages. Natalie Lane singing there, though, about how God holds our fragile lives in his hands. He's so patient, taking care of us, even when life falls apart at the seams. Building faith for everyday life, it's what we like to do here on UCB1, and it is just after 10 past seven. So let's see what we've learned since we last caught up together on the Sunday Breakfast Show. Have you ever taken a flight to and from a UK airport? In places like America and Australia, internal flights are like catching buses, aren't they? We're taking even more, apparently, now in the UK when it comes into internal flights. I don't think many of us did in the past. I've done it once, actually twice, if you include like a helicopter minibus thing that took me from Cornwall to the Isles of Scilly when I was a child, and an actual plane took me from Birmingham to Edinburgh for the weekend. Normally I go by road to Scotland, but we needed to get to Edinburgh in a hurry, hence the wings. What about you though, an internal flights here in the UK? Have you ever done it? 01782 911 111 on WhatsApp. We've also learnt plug-in solar panels can now be bought from UK retailers. Go on, who's got a neighbour? You just know they're going to turn their garden into a solar farm. You know when you're on the motorways and you drive past the farmers' fields and they are full of solar panels. Who's going to have that happen with their neighbour? Vicky at ucb.co.uk to chat to me this morning. And our artist in the spotlight this week on UCB One has been Nikita. She loves pop, R&B, soul, and her music reflects that passion. She was born and raised in Houston, Texas, but has lived in Sydney, Australia for the last 7 years. And her music transports you to the beach, especially in her new album, Beach House Praise. But although her music and life are focused on God, she wasn't raised a Christian.
1: I started out as a Hindu. I'm Indian, born and raised, basically worshiping shrines. My mom, she was a strong Hindu, passing away when I was 7 years old. I happened to meet one Christian, invited us to church. My dad was like, I need that.
0: So how did that happen? When did music come into the picture for Nikita? And what's it like now speaking to the Hindu members of her own family? You can find all this out with the full conversation as part of the Artist in the Spotlight podcast from UCB, wherever you like to get your podcasts from. And do make sure you subscribe to the series so you never miss an episode. 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
1: Washing machines, air fryers, dishwashers, phones, they have all got instructions. When we have ever taken the time to read them or just ripped open the wrapper and started to use whatever gadget it might be. You know, growing up, my mum always used to have a special folder that she'd put all the printed manuals into. So at least if we had a problem, we knew where to go and check out the folder. And to be fair, when I got my own house, I did exactly the same thing, although some of them, you can only access the manuals online these days, can't you? Car manual? I mean, have you ever read that? I have to say, my latest car, only when the warning light started flashing. Simon is here to tell us about another manual, though, which can help us understand more about Father God.
2: Hi, I'm Simon Allaby from Turn the Page. Beloved of car owners around the world, the very first Haynes manual was published in 1966. Its author John Haynes had developed an early passion for cars, missing rugby at school to convert an Austin 7. The interest generated when he sold the car prompted him to write a small booklet showing other enthusiasts how he'd done it. The rest is history, and millions of Haynes manuals have been sold around the world. In a similar way, the Bible started out as a few short booklets written for enthusiasts. And while Haynes wrote to explain how cars worked, the authors of the Bible wrote to explain how life itself works. Every Haynes manual is based on the complete strip-down and rebuild of each car covered. And in the same way, the Bible covers every aspect of life from the moment we're born to the moment we die, and of course beyond. Like cars, our lives are often running into trouble, and it's in those moments that the manuals come into their own.
0: 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Building faith for everyday life.

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2: Now, let's be very clear. 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God is not anti-stuff. 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It's whether the money and the wealth and the stuff can make room for God or not. And of all the things in this life, one of the biggest things that can squeeze God out is a desire for more. More money, more stuff. And then when I've got enough, I'll make space for God. But this parable is saying, you know, how much is enough? And how do you know you're going to be able to keep on pursuing that?
1: 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Mike and I are looking at the parables of Jesus. 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

0: few minutes away from 7:30. Bella Camp, and it is Vicky here with you on the Sunday Breakfast Show. I don't really normally take that much time to check out the best dressed of 2026, but this week Vanity Fair released their list, and this took me aback, in all honesty, when I saw Pope Leo had made the list. Pope Leo, the best dressed, apparently because he's rated as having a memorable look, because alongside his official, you know, the cream cassock, he does casual, apparently. They like the way he styles out occasionally sporty trainers and also baseball caps. So it's great to know, if you go to work and you've got any kind of official uniform, add in a pair of trainers or a baseball cap, and apparently you've got the casual, fashionable look going. Although whether your line manager agrees with you wearing trainers or a baseball cap is another matter. You can say that Pope Leo does it, though.
1: Sunday Breakfast with Vicky.

Okay, we are going to hear our record of the week, which comes to us from For King and Country. Now, these guys were going to be a part of Big Church Festival this past weekend, and they have sent their love and prayers on a Facebook post. They say they're really sorry to have missed not seeing people who were travelling near and far for the weekend's festival, but this tragedy that has taken place. They said, "We're brokenhearted for all who were involved, and we'll be praying for comfort and healing that can only come from Jesus." And the UCB family continue to encourage you to be praying. And we wanted to play this record from them this morning because the song is called Ali. It means praise, and it's taken from their upcoming album, which is going to be released on the 18th of September. But it is important that as a united family of God, we continue to raise our alleluia, even when perhaps it feels so hard, to find praise, to be uplifted, to sing. But there is something so powerful when we unite, and praise can be through our prayers. So maybe that's what you can be doing as you hear this song this morning.

Our record of the week from For King and Country. It's called Ali, and it's taken, as I say, from their upcoming album, which is out on the 18th of September, called The Most Beautiful Colours. And no doubt we will have more music from that album to share with you here on UCB1. Have you watched any of the Nanny McPhee films? Of course, written by Dame Emma Thompson. And I've heard that there's going to be a stage musical of Nanny McPhee. It's been confirmed for London next year, and it will feature music written by the actress and music by Sing Street's Gary Clark. So Dame Emma Thompson and Gary Clark teaming up. Of course, Emma starred in the title role in 2005 and 2010 McPhee films. And she says she feels like theatre is the natural home for the character of Nanny McPhee. I wouldn't disagree. Plus, I love another musical to go and see.

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1: It is the Sunday Breakfast Show. Vicky here with you. I know it's August. I'm going to mention the C word, okay? No, it's not classroom. It's Christmas, but there's a lot of excitement that Bella Ramsey and Dame Imelda Staunton, they are taking part in a one-off reading of A Christmas Carol this December. I mean, come on, it's Charles Dickens. Of course we're going to want to know about that. Jim Broadbent, Emma Corrin and Matthew McFadden also joining them for the West End show, which is raising money for homelessness charity Crisis. And the reason all these different stars are coming together is because they've been inspired by Charles Dickens, who did his own public readings that began in 1853.

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0: So then, one more song, then the 8 o'clock news. After that, our game of Write the List. We'll have a bit of fun with slinkies and other old-fashioned toys we can think of in our game of Write the List this morning. And our breakfast conversation is about, have you ever had a creative block or been confused about a project's direction or even faced discouragement about your ideas? This week, I spoke to author Jane Walters about the wonderful privilege it is to partner with our Creator God. And whether you are a Christian creative as a hobbyist or a professional, Jane believes prayer is essential to that creative process. So we'll hear more from her after 8 o'clock.
1: Right now, I'm still waiting, trying to be patient, hoping.

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1: From the Sky News Centre at 8, prisoners jailed for unlawful killing will not be included in the early release scheme to ease prison overcrowding in England and Wales. The Prime Minister confirmed the decision on the BBC this morning. There'd been an outcry from victims' families over plans to reduce manslaughter sentences under the original plans. One of those worried was Hetty Barkworth Nanton, whose friend Joanna Simpson was killed by her ex-husband in 2010.
2: The priorities of government must first and foremost be about public safety, and secondly, within that context, about protecting victims and ensuring victims see justice.
1: More than 730 people have died during devastating floods on the border between Nepal and Tibet. The latest figures suggest at least 48 British nationals are among the thousands still missing following Wednesday's disaster. Roslyn Gabriel is the National Director for World Vision Nepal.
3: We've had contact with some people there, and they're in desperate need of particularly food items at this stage and hygiene. Our team is on the ground trying to find different ways in. They've tried one route and have had to divert because the access is just so challenging to get support into these communities.
1: Rescue efforts are continuing after a vessel was reported to be in distress in the English Channel. A helicopter, along with other aircraft and lifeboats, have been scrambled to the area off the coast of Plymouth. British boxer Moses Itauma suffered a shock defeat to Filip Hrgović in their world heavyweight title fight in London. The 21-year-old needed oxygen after the bout and was taken to hospital for checks. Tottenham boss Roberto De Zerbi says he has confidence in his squad despite picking up their second loss of the Premier League season yesterday. Spurs were beaten 2-0 at home to Newcastle, having already fallen to a 3-0 defeat to Brentford last weekend. And Celtic maintained their winning start to the Scottish Premiership season with a 2-1 victory over Falkirk. That's the latest. I'm Kat Swagger.
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4: If my people, who are called by my name, will humble themselves and pray and seek my face and turn from their wicked ways, then I will hear from heaven and I will forgive their sin and will heal their land. 2 Chronicles 7:14.
5: Morning, it is Vicky with you on the Sunday Breakfast Show on UCB One, and hearing God's word there. We are all about building faith for everyday life. And this next song from Elijah Thomas and Safika is about when others around you seem to trust in God so easily and you want to do the same, but perhaps you don't find it as easy, but you still want that authentic faith. And you know that's going to bring change to your everyday.
6: I was scared.

0: So this week, the downpours have been terrific where I live. How quickly does the grass turn green again after it's been golden yellow for weeks on end? I do wonder about, you know, the birds and the cows and the sheep and the insects, because it's not like they can reach for the wellies or the brollies or the waterproofs, is it? They might have forgotten. It's been months. What raindrops pelting on their little heads feels like. I have thought a lot about them this week. And Faye Rowland has also been thinking about robins, and she's got a thought connected to our faith that she wants to share in a moment. Before we get to that, though, write the list. Yeah, I've got another game in the next 10 minutes to play with you. Who was first in last? Because it's been a couple of weeks because I wasn't here last Sunday breakfast. Tim from Kent. And also, well done to Emma. A big congratulations, because you don't even like roller coasters and you managed to identify that Dragon Manor was the odd theme park in the list and correctly named it as Drayton Manor as well. What will be our theme for our game of Write the List? We will find out in the next 10 minutes. But first of all, let's talk birds.
1: Hi, I'm Faye Rowland, author of 40 Days with Labyrinths. I watched a robin a couple of days ago. There'd been one of those short downpours that Britain is so abundantly blessed with, and a small pool had formed in a patch of broken tarmac. The robin darted down and started fluffling around in the water, scrubbing under his armpits, shampoo and conditioner, the full works. Now, what a simple joy that must be if you're a spherical ball of fluff on a hot day. And that reminds me of a verse from Psalm 16. You make known to me the paths of life. In your presence, there is fullness of joy. That's what I saw when Mr. Robin was living his best life in that little pool. Happiness depends on the present happenings and can come and go as quickly as a summer shower. Joy is the lasting, satisfying, rooted contentment that comes from knowing you are deeply loved.
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Dawson Shoreman with Joel Figueroa, Fair Fight on UCB One. Okay, I always enjoy how enthusiastic you are when you play along with our game of Write the List, and it is back for the next 10 minutes or so. Have your phone to hand for the WhatsApp, 01782 911 111, or of course you can email vicky@ucb.co.uk. If you're feeling really clever this morning, you might be able to answer with a picture message to me on the email or the WhatsApp. My list today is about it being National Slinky Day. And slinkies were actually an accident. Engineer Richard James was working to devise springs that could keep sensitive ship equipment steady at sea. But some kind of prototype fell off the shelf and started doing it what a slinky does, walking along by itself. And yeah, him and his wife thought, actually, this could be a toy. So National Slinky Day. I used to love rolling a multicoloured slinky down our staircase as a youngster. My list today are toys invented back in the 1940s. Slinky is on it, but something on this list should not be there. See if you can work out what it is. Silly putty, frisbee, Tetris, blowing bubbles. Which one of those 1940s toys do you think shouldn't be on my list next to a slinky? Silly putty, frisbee, Tetris, blowing bubbles. As I say, I'll take your pictures for any of those as well, or you can write the answer to me. 01782 911 111 on the WhatsApp to have your guess right now, or you can email Vicky, V-I-C-K-Y, Vicky at ucb.co.uk.

0: The UCB One playlist sounding so good this morning. I had to double check. How many songs have I played? Am I allowed to do a recap of our game? Yes, I am. One song played. Lindy Marazu. Which means I can recap our game of Write the List one more time. So final minutes to have a guess this morning. Go on, guess as a family or wherever you are listening from in the car on the go. Make sure it's safe if you are going to WhatsApp me. It is the 30th of August, National Slinky Day. Did you have a slinky when you were growing up? Maybe your own children have one now because of how famous slinkies are with the Toy Story movies. Slinky, a toy accidentally invented back in the 1940s. So I thought my game this morning would be getting you to help me write the list correctly. All these toys are from the 1940s apart from one. Which toy is the odd one out? Silly Putty, Frisbee, Tetris, or Blowing Bubbles? Which one are you going to pick and have a guess? And if you can find an image to go with one of those, I would welcome it on the WhatsApp 01782 911 111. Silly Putty, Frisbee, Tetris, Blowing Bubbles. Which one of those do you think wasn't around as a popular toy in the 1940s? Or of course you can email Vicky at ucb.co.uk. Final few minutes.
1: If I say the words I'm meant to in the order that's required, if I raise my hands in worship

0: It is 8:30. The Sunday Breakfast Show with Justin Gambino there. Wake me up. The words of not only our mums and dads, but also God can wake us up. Yeah, sometimes complacency can creep in our relationship with God, can't it? And yet he wants us not to become stagnant, but to be amazed at his generosity, his goodness, his incredible grace and forgiveness and love. And in order to wake us up, he can do that in so many different ways, redirecting us, disrupting us, pushing us out of our comfort zone. I do indeed speak from experience, you can tell. We all sometimes need a bit of a wake up from God, don't we? Building faith for everyday life, we do that through the music and also through the fun that we get to share together as a community, as a family. And right now, finishing off our game of Write the List. It's National Slinky Day. Yeah, most of us are thinking about the character from Toy Story, I know. But going back to toys from the 1940s, which a slinky toy was one of those accidentally created back in the 1940s. Not the only toy accidentally created, no. So, which one did you pick as the odd one out from this list? A toy not from the 1940s. Silly Putty, Frisbee, Tetris, or Blowing Bubbles? It was Tetris. Yeah, well done. I'm sorry if you were barking up the wrong tree, because Frisbee, what could have caught you out, couldn't it? Silly Putty was the other toy back in the 40s that got accidentally invented by a Scottish inventor. Something to do with experimenting around and trying to create synthetic rubber in World War II. And that resulted with Silly Putty. Thank you, as always, for playing a game of Write the List. And we'll have another one next week.
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0: Hey, it's time for our breakfast conversation this morning. And it's about whether we realise it or not, or even want to admit to it, but we all have creativity inside of us. Perhaps it's locked away. Perhaps we are great every day at tapping into the potential of what God has put inside of us. And of course, learning how we can be creative for God brings him glory. And it can look like a hobby. Maybe it's some kind of profession we find ourselves in. But author Jane Walters has put a book together made up of prayers and reflections. And it's about the privilege that we have, that we get to work alongside God and asking him to bless the work of what we do in our hands. And so I caught up with Jane this week and I thought I'd share that conversation with you again right now.
1: UCB One.
0: Well, look at your beautiful book, Bless the Work of Our Hands, Prayers and Reflections for Creatives. It's published by BRF Ministries. Let's start with that whole idea of it isn't just a professional career we're talking about. It can be a hobby. It can be all sorts. Why has God put this creativity in our hearts, if you like, when he is the ultimate designer?
2: I think it's because of that, really. I mean, for me, the joy of being a creative person kind of taps into that sense that we're created in God's image. And we say that, and we don't fully know what the Bible means when it says that humankind is made in God's image, but it's got to be, I think, tapping into that side of him, because he is the creator. So if he is the creator of absolutely everything, part of the design of us, I think, is that he's put that element of creativity within us. And so kind of as a Christian creative, it ties it all in for me, really, because I feel I am connecting with God. I'm going to say on a deeper level, it's a different level to engaging with him with our prayer or with our thoughts or our studies of the Bible. Playing, and that's at the heart of it for me. I think God had great fun creating the universe. I just imagine him taking such joy and pleasure. You know, when he said at the end of each day, and it was very good. I mean, he must have just gone, oh, that was brilliant today.
0: You use that word in the book, work play, and thinking about the differences, I guess, of children and adults, do you think there is still this idea of more openness, that children can explore, they can make mistakes, they can get messy and crafty. And yet when we enter adulthood, well, it's got to be structured. There's got to be a reason for why we are making something and putting it out there in the world, because it's surrounded by all sorts of judgment.
2: I know. And it's that word sensible for me. You know, when I was growing up, I was the one in our family that was called the sensible one. I mean, that might have been a front. I don't feel I'm sensible at all. But there is that sense that as we grow up, you know, that bit in Paul in Corinthians where he says, you know, when I grew up, I put childish ways behind me. And there's almost a kind of, I don't know, a sort of pride in, oh, well, I used to mess around like that, but of course I'm far too sensible now. And I think that the great joy for me in creativity is that you get to play again. You know, when you start school, they start you in gently, in reception, and it's all playing. And the children are learning, but they don't realize they are, because it's all clothed in this play and the sense of having a game and having fun. And somehow, I mean, imagine if universities involved putting your hand in sandpits and things. I mean, it put a whole different spin on it. But for me, you know, when I'm playing with fabric or paint or whatever I'm doing on that chosen moment, I am tapping in to the six-year-old, definitely, who's alive and well in me. And I suspect in a lot of adults, and maybe we haven't talked to them for a little while and asked them what they really want to do.
0: That's really interesting, starting that conversation with the inner child. Now, it's not that long ago since you and I were chatting about the gift of writing and all that you've explored through words. But I know when it comes to creativity, there is much more to you, including music. And I learned this morning you're a qualified interior designer, Jane.
2: Oh, yeah. I did interior design as a, well, we'll come on to that in a minute, but as a business, I did it for 7 years. And I only laid it down because God said to lay it down. So I did, and that was fine. But what I was just going to add into that is that the danger for me is that I try and monetize everything that I do. So this idea of being creative just for its own sake, for having fun, for messing around. And I'm all about, you know, when I teach on this stuff, I'm saying, look, it's about the process, not the product. Mm. If you get a nice product at the end, that's great. That's win. But if you've enjoyed yourself in the process, then that's a win as well. But the danger for me is that I kind of go, oh, I could make a business out of this. So I've run a cross stitch design business and I'm into painting now. And people are like, oh, where can I get your painting? And I'm like, it's coming, it's coming. And I, you know, I've dress-maked for money and for Syria, you know. So the danger is, can you see what's happening there? Even as I'm saying it, I can see what's happening. My child wants to play and I let her, but the sensible part of me says, well, you're a grown-up, so surely this should be something serious and meaningful. And for some of us, I'm not going to be able to stop doing that. That's part of the way my imagination goes. It's like, oh, where can this lead? But the bottom line message is that creativity is fun for its own sake. Mm. And are we going to talk about the prayers in the book, Vicky? Because I'm excited to talk
0: about that. Well, this is the thing. The book is kind of split into two, isn't it? So the first part of the book is actually talking about some of the practical thinking of this, how through creativity we can draw closer to God, how we deal with the failures that we will come across as we are creating and making and crafting. And then the second part of the book, very much as you say, are the prayers. So, I mean, where did you start? There are all sorts listed here in terms of the prayers. Give us some examples of who you were thinking about and who you wanted to help in terms of prayer.
2: Oh, I had fun here. So I don't know whether I realised how wide scoping the book was going to turn out to be. I started it because, you know, it's the way I engaged with God. So the whole book is filled with prayers. And the first part is more going through the process. So the beginning, the middle and the end. And then, as you say, the second half of the book is highlighting as many craft workers that I could think of. And I had fun with that. I have to say, I had to rely on Google searches. And my search history, being a writer, is always very strange. I know writers listening to this will identify. You know, one day I could be looking up sociopathic tendencies, and the next day I'm thinking what problems are facing potters. So all sorts of things. But basically the idea was that we should, you know, having said that creativity is part of us bearing the image of God within our being, some of that has to be expressed sort of in a kind of response way. If God has put that in us, then how do we respond to God out of that? And of course, it's in prayer, really. But so often, the practical stuff is where we don't really pray. And the idea of the book really was that as we settle down to do our crafting and our playing, even if it's a professional job and we're being sensible about it, the idea of just giving our heartfelt desires to God, what we want from him, what we need from him. Really important for me was the bit that I described, the messy middle, where things might be going wrong. We've taken a few steps into the project. It's all starting to unravel. We're full of self-doubt. Why did I even start this? What was I thinking? The whole thing's ridiculous. I'm ridiculous. And it was just being able to come as complete people as we possibly can be. So that's kind of the body stuff, you know, what we're physically creating out of our mind as well, but also the heart engagement. So, yeah, I had fun working out what a metal worker might need prayer for, or a leather worker. Some of them obviously have come out of my experience, but there are a lot of crafts in the book that I've identified that I'm very keen to try now that I've heard of them.
0: And we're going to continue our conversation with author Jane Walters about her book, Bless the Work of Our Hands, Prayers and Reflections for Creatives. It's published by BRF Ministries, and we will continue to hear from Jane after some Rend Collective.
1: Kickstart my heart and take my soul to the OR, because I can't find a pulse, can't find the beat. Flatlined all the time, checking on my vital signs. I can't even stand the sight of me. It was hard to find you in the pain, but it's harder now that I can.

0: Ren Collective, we are in the middle of our breakfast conversation, hearing again from author Jane Walters, who I caught up with a few days ago, helping us to pause, to think, pray and yield to God at every stage of the creative process. Jane thinks is absolutely vital. Whether we're doing something as a hobby or perhaps in our day-to-day work, thinking about how God helps us to be creative and how that glorifies God.
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0: I love that we've got prayers there for restorers, because we've seen on TV how popular the idea of upcycling and repairing things in our homes, and now we've seen a spread of them in terms of cafes and in our community, that kind of outreach. But then when we think creativity, of course, often we go to, you know, your performing arts and who might be in our local community on stage as well. I did want to ask you, because I was really struck, one of the chapters helps us think about aloneness as well. And for many creatives listening right now, whether it's a hobby or perhaps you are hard at work right now as a creative, so often there is so much time independently feeling like you're on your own. Talk us through why it was so important for you to include a chapter on that.
2: Oh, just because, like you say, it is one of the biggest features of the work. And it's not necessarily that you're physically alone, although a lot of people, as you say, do work on your own. Writers, you know, I spend the bulk of my time writing when I'm not playing elsewhere. And we are on our own, and it feels very isolating. But one of the things as well that I wanted to address in prayer was that sense of being alone, because the people around you, and there are some, but the people around you don't understand either what you're doing. Certainly with that grown-up kind of mentality of what you're doing, messing around with that. And for some people, it's when they're doing that creative stuff, which often reflects in craft work, but this is not just a book for crafters. But when you're doing something that isn't mainstream, you do feel like you're swimming upstream against the tide. You know, people are perhaps waiting for you to get over your funny phase and when you're going to get a serious job. And for many, many people, it's in those moments of creativity that they feel fully alive. Mm. And they're kind of like at their very best in all of the stuff that they're doing. But looking on from the outside, people might think, well, what's the point in that? You know, what do you mean you spent 3 weeks and it looks like that? They don't understand. So some of the aloneness isn't just physical aloneness. It's that sense of not being understood, of not being supported, perhaps. And so the prayers in that section are very heartfelt. Well, all of the prayers are, because the doing of this book wasn't an academic exercise for me. I mean, my writing extends over all sorts of genres, but this one, basically, I sat at the keyboard every day and prayed, and out of

0: my heart, I wrote down what came. So the danger in a book like this is that I haven't expressed things quite how other people might, but the feedback is, well, one early feedback, sort of within 24 hours of it being published, I had a message from a friend who said this: how did you know how to pray my heart?
1: Mm.
0: And my voice catches there. How did you know how to pray my heart? And of course, the short answer is I had no idea I did. But that's the wonderful thing about how God uses simple things to give profound blessing, whether that's words or our prayers or the things we do with our hands.
1: Jane, I can't not have you with us and ask you to pray a short prayer. Can we maybe really focus in today on those who, as you've been describing, there are so many pressures in our world and have felt those moments of discouragement, or what they are creating or making, spending time developing, like it hasn't been valued in some way. And yet we all know there is beauty being added to the world through those, what might seem such small moments of creativity, and yet they are so powerful and can be used by God. Would you pray for those individuals?
0: Yeah. Yeah, Father, there are many of us crying out to you at this moment for a touch from you, a confirmation that what we love to do is what you have put within us. Lord, I believe you take great delight in every time a child of yours starts to play and starts to understand what it is you've put in our hearts. You have given us so many good gifts. And Lord God, I pray for all of those now listening to this and feeling that they want to join in, if only they dared. And Lord, I pray for courage. I pray for confidence. I pray for a sense of commission from you that you are saying, my dear child, those desires in your heart are ones that I put in your heart. And it would give me great pleasure to work with you in getting those dreams fulfilled and those desires released and exposed. So I just want to pray a huge blessing on everyone who works with their hands and their minds and wants to seek God over releasing their hearts in a new way to him through creativity. All glory to you, Jesus, who alone does all things well, but who allows us to join in too. Amen.
1: Amen. Well, if you would like to follow along with the book we have been sharing, Bless the Work of Our Hands, Prayers and Reflections for Creatives, is published by BRF Ministries. And of course, Jane, you do have a website. Remind us where we can access more online.
0: Yeah, it's www.janewyattwalters. So that's JaneWyattWalters.com.
1: There's a lot of W's and T's in that website address, but if you search Jane Walters, it will absolutely pop up for you. Always such a joy. Jane, thank you for being with us once more.
0: Thank you for having me.
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1: I started out as a Hindu. I'm Indian, born and raised, basically worshiping shrines. 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My dad was like, I need that. 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
3: If you're into your Formula One, you will be excited, no doubt, about Lando Norris. He's apparently been working on a bit of a docu-series and giving a never-before-seen look at the British Formula One champion. It's going to be a three-parter, streamed on Prime Video, and Lando says he's been filming it for a while and is excited for fans to get a glimpse of his life away from racing. I'm not really big into Formula One, but I do like a documentary or, you know, behind the scenes look at a public figure's life, as you get to know them better, don't you, essentially? And that's kind of what we're going to do after 9 o'clock. We have our own series from Emmaus Road as we get to know God through the Bible. And we all need help sometimes in navigating different stories that we find in God's Word and getting some wisdom together. Learning, that is what we do in community, isn't it? So after 9 o'clock, looking forward to sharing some insight from Sarah Yardley this morning when it comes to tips on sharing our faith. We'll get this song taking us to the 9 o'clock news.

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1: From the Sky News Centre at 9, the Prime Minister's announced changes to the early prisoner release scheme in England and Wales, meaning those found guilty of unlawful killing will not be freed. Andy Burnham's told the BBC the revisions mean two men convicted in relation to the death of PC Andrew Harper will stay behind bars. His mum, Debbie Adlam, says victims and their families need to be prioritised.
2: For us, it's good news that our offenders will serve at least the time that they were supposed to within the prison service. And I just ask really that just carry on looking, don't stop here. And, you know, there has to be more that can be done to protect other people.
1: The total number of British nationals missing after flash floods tore through the border region between Nepal and Tibet now stands at 48. Officials say over 3,000 people are unaccounted for across both countries and over 700 have died after huge waves crashed through the region on Wednesday. A manhunt's underway after a deadly shooting at a rave in Switzerland. Police in the Aargau region say they've launched a major operation after one person died and five others were injured. Lifeboats, civilian boats and aircraft have been involved in an overnight rescue mission after a vessel was reported in distress in the English Channel. The search is concentrated on an area off the Plymouth coast. Despite spending more than £300 million this summer, Tottenham are bottom of the Premier League this morning. They lost 2-0 to Newcastle to register back-to-back defeats. Manager Roberto De Zerbi says he's working hard to help the players change their mindset.
3: It's the biggest problem, it's the biggest challenge, it's the biggest target, is to find a right mentality. Unfortunately, you can't buy the mentality in the transfer market or putting many players inside.
1: Elsewhere, Scottish champion Celtic made it three Premiership wins from three with a 2-1 victory over Falkirk. That's the latest. I'm Kat Suave.
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4: Follow God's example, therefore, as dearly loved children, and walk in the way of love, just as Christ loved us and gave himself up for us as a fragrant offering and sacrifice to God. Ephesians 5, verses 1 to 2.
5: That is such a great phrase, isn't it? Walk in love. When we walk, I mean, it's a necessity for most of us, isn't it? But it's about taking intentional steps forward. And that is a reminder in those Bible verses that as we take those intentional steps with God, it is God's love that sustains us.

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1: How often do you look to see the time without even thinking about it? You know, a quick glance at your watch or your smartphone. By the way, it is 6 minutes past nine, if that helps. On Thursday, I was listening to an author who's written a book about time, and he was saying about how that 30 minutes seems to slow down when we are waiting at the dentist. But then the same 30 minutes speeds up when we are having fun. How can it be? 30 minutes is still 30 minutes, isn't it? Our perception of time. Earlier this week in The Word for Today, it said about how we fill our time every day with about 6,000 thoughts. 6,000 thoughts. And most of those, 98%, are the same thoughts we had yesterday and the day before that. When I heard that, I realised there's a good reason why the Bible encourages us so frequently to worship and get those recurring thoughts on God. Because how many of those thoughts are helpful, nurture us, encourage us? How many of those recurring thoughts can often be full of anxiety or negative? And yet, those recurring thoughts, if we can get them focused on God and worship, the one who is worthy of our adoration and appreciation, that has got to be a good thing, hasn't it? By the way, that word for today I'm talking about was last Thursday, and you can check it out on our website again. Of course, we are deeply saddened that this was a special weekend, not only because it's a bank holiday for some of us, but also so many of us were looking forward to worshipping God at Big Church Festival. As we continue to pray and remember all who have had their lives changed forever by this tragedy, let's turn to God's word as we think about a Bible verse that can help us worship God today, despite our sadness. Psalm 90 verse 14, the Voice translation says this: "With every sun's rising, surprise us with your love, satisfy us with your kindness. Then we will sing with joy and celebrate every day we are alive." The life that God offers us can extend beyond what we know here and now on earth, that eternal hope and the joy that that Bible verse speaks of. God gives us a joy that can be there both in the good times and the heartbreaking moments. So God of all comfort, we would ask that you would gently surprise us with your love today in a new way and satisfy us with your kindness. There is much to confuse and bring distress in the world, yet out of the chaos you bring order. You bring your care and allow us to experience your compassion. And we thank you and praise you for that. In your precious Son's name we ask. Amen.

Harry Erickson on UCB One, and it is Vicky here with you for the Sunday Breakfast Show, where we're edging towards our half an hour teaching programme from Emmaus Road on the theme today of sharing our faith. Yes, Sarah Yardley has some tips for us on this and a couple of different places we're going to be in the Bible. So if you want to grab your copy and get ready for this, we're going to be in the book of Habakkuk and also the book of Acts. An active prayer life is essential because it prepares our hearts to share our faith. It's what Sarah will explain more about next.

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1: Look among the nations and see. Wonder and be astounded, for I am doing a work in your time that you would not believe if told. Habakkuk chapter 1, verse 4. I wonder, who was the last person who you saw meet Jesus? And I wonder what part you had the chance to play in their story of faith. Please don't hear that question in any way that is heavy-handed. I wonder, who was the last person that you saw meet Jesus? And what part did you play in their story of faith? We come to this idea of sharing faith at a really interesting time in Christian history, because the generation above us, if you thought about evangelism, they would have immediately thought of one of these three things. First, a large-scale stadium filled with people where Billy Graham preached the gospel. How many of us in this room were connected in some way to the Billy Graham evangelistic crusades? And keep your hand up if you came to faith at them. Bless you. Some of you, when you think of evangelism, you think of a script. You think of the Romans Road or the four spiritual laws. If I could just memorize these things, then I too could be an evangelist. And some of you will think of a quite extroverted individual standing on a street corner preaching out the good news of Jesus. These are probably the three things that first come to most of our minds when we think about evangelism. And so I have for you today very good news and very bad news. You ready? Great. Audience participation is helpful for me. I have good news and bad news. Are you ready? Amazing. Well, thank you. Second time was for sure the charm on that. The bad news is this. Even as someone who organizes a large-scale gospel-centered event, that is no longer the way in which most people seem to be meeting Jesus today. But there is good news, and it is very good news. The presence of the living God is pursuing men and women for faith and renewal, a work that God is doing in our day and in our time, is beyond my wildest expectations. And the Holy Spirit is inviting each of us who are followers of Jesus to participate in that work. Now, will you forgive me if I tell a story before we get to the preached text this morning? Is that okay? Okay, great. Oh, thank you. Gosh, killing the audience participation for me. So we are going to preach through a passage of scripture, have no fear. But I thought it might help if I set up one of the most radical stories of how I have seen people meeting Jesus today. And guys, there are some wild and radical stories out there. Russell Brand becoming a public Christian and dispensing theology on his social medias was not on my bingo card for 2024. Definitely not on there. Side note for another day. Okay, I run this large-scale festival. It's called Creation Fest. In 15 years of running it, we've seen thousands of people meet Jesus, but not one of them has been in my local town. Not one Wadebridge local native has met Jesus Christ. Last summer at Creation Fest, I had a group called the Circuit Riders. Some of you guys will know the Circuit Riders. Now, I love the Circuit Riders, but they're a little bit on the Pentecostal charismatic side. I've got that in me, but not all of the time. And they came and prophesied over my local gym owners. And I just have to be honest. My first response was, "Dear God, let the prophecies not have been weird." Have you ever had one of your friends who you're longing to have meet Jesus, meet a Christian, and you're like, "Dear Jesus, please let it not have been so weird." Not only were the prophecies not weird, all of the prophecies became true. And so my three local CrossFit gym owners, who are atheists and third generation secular individuals, thought we've better figure out what's going on. So they wandered down to their local church, do you think? No, sadly no. They wandered down to their local charity shop and they bought a Bible. And they became in their own words, obsessed with the person of Jesus. Whoever this person is that they were reading about in the Gospels, whoever this is, we are obsessed with him. There's no one else like him. And so for their discipleship materials, no other Christians in their life, they started watching The Chosen, which gave them a real life vision of this Jesus. And then, I wouldn't recommend this, they watched an obscure creation scientist named Kent Hovind, who did end up going to prison for 5 years for tax evasion in the US. Like, definitely not your recommended diet of new believer discipleship materials. They then met one other Christian, and get this, they were scared to talk to the Christian about Jesus because they weren't sure if the Christians would be up for it, but they noticed that they were wearing a Creation Fest hoodie, and so they figured, well, we can ask about a festival because maybe they'll feel safe to talk to us about that. By the time I met them in February, it was the easiest gospel invitation I have ever given. Because they said to me, we're obsessed with Jesus. We want to shape our lives around him. We love everything he does. And so I just leaned over a coffee and said, well, do you want to become his follower? And they leaned back for about 5 seconds and said, yes, we do. Easiest gospel invite ever, because the seed and soil had been prepared. On Easter Sunday, I got to baptize Owen, Sasha, and Josh. The Holy Spirit said to Sasha and Josh, you should probably get married after 9 years of living together. In May, I went to the wedding of Sasha and Josh. And today I, with permission, share their story of ones who said, Sarah, did you know that when you meet Jesus, he makes you into a new person? Did you know this? Did you know that when you meet Jesus, he seems to change you? He makes you different than who you were before. Did you know this? And I almost wanted to say, no, I don't. Because for them, it was so fresh and beautiful. And today I want to offer to us an inspiration to be the people of God who share our faith. I want to invite you to consider the way that prayer and relationship and renewal are the work that God is already doing among us and inviting us to enter in. I want to challenge gently the idea that it's a script that leads people to Jesus, and invite us to consider what it looks like to follow the Holy Spirit and enter into the work of inviting our world to come and know him. And so in order to do so, I'm going to choose a passage from the book of Acts. It's the story of a beautiful woman named Lydia. And I just want to set up a teeny bit of backstory to the passage that we're going to look at this morning. Paul was on a series of missionary journeys, and he thought that he was going to a specific place, and the Holy Spirit said, no. And perhaps some of us can resonate with moments where we thought that we were going to a specific place. We thought we were listening to and obedient to what God had asked us to do, and then everything went slightly topsy-turvy. Has anyone ever had a moment where it didn't go the way that you thought it was going to go? Great. Well, for those of you who don't have your hands up, then God bless your lives. And Paul has this vision, and it's the vision of a man from Macedonia saying, come here. There is work for you to do here. And he redirects his whole journey, and I'm not going to put up a Bible map, but if you guys want to geek out on Acts 16 in your spare time, it is fun Bible map material. He goes for the first time to a city called Philippi. And what's important for us to know today is just this. Philippi is Paul's first journey into Europe. So men and women of God, we are the legacy of that first foray of the first follower of Jesus into Europe. And I had the great joy of going to the city of Philippi with my friend Christine Kane. We're going to put up a quick picture of us in Philippi. This is her outside of the prison where Paul was held prisoner. We're not going to get to that story this morning. This picture is just for funsies. It's just fun. This is Philippi. Here's the actual real life place. The city is now in ruins, but the work of God is what has continued. And Paul enters the city of Philippi, and we're going to enter his story in Acts chapter 16. I'm going to invite you to do something slightly strange. Would you stand with me, if you're able, for the reading of God's word? Acts chapter 16, verses 12 to 15. And we remained in this city some days. And on the Sabbath day, we went outside the gate to the riverside where we supposed there was a place of prayer. And we sat down and spoke to the women who had come together. And one who heard us was a woman named Lydia from the city of Thyatira, a seller of purple goods. She was a worshiper of God. And the Lord opened her heart to pay attention to what was said by Paul. And after she was baptized and her household as well, she urged us, saying, "If you have judged me to be faithful to the Lord, come to my house and stay." And she prevailed upon us. This is the word of the Lord. Bless you. Guys, this is one of my favorite little British traditions, that this is the word of the Lord thing. I just have a lot of fun with it. So thank you for those who know the thanks be to God bit. It's just one of my favorite things to do when I'm preaching. First, prayer. Paul was a person of prayer. He lived a whole life of prayer. His whole life would have been an active conversation with the God who loves us. And as we look at the life of Lydia and think about what it means to be those who invite others to come to know Jesus, I cannot reiterate enough this simple sentence. An active prayer life is absolutely vital to sharing our faith. You see, what we read in this passage is that it was in Paul's habit to go to the place of prayer. And it was in his practice to meet with others for prayer. Now, it's worth noting, just to give a little bit of cultural context, the fact that Paul had to go to the riverbank to meet with a group of praying women means that, as F.F. Bruce says in his commentary, there were not even 10 Jewish men living in the city of Philippi. The only community of gathered faith for the Jewish people would have been this particular group of praying women. And this means that Lydia joins a list of extraordinary women of significance in the early church. This is just a little aside, just for fun. But she joins Phoebe, Priscilla, Junia, Nympha, Yodia, and Syntyche as women who became key holders to the gospel message. As I mentioned last year, I got to go to this church in Philippi, and I'm going to just put up a piece of art from that church. I'd like you to just notice for a second what is striking about the artistic imagery in this piece of ancient medieval art. Does anyone notice what is striking about this piece? They're women. At the church that became the birthplace for sharing of faith in Europe, there were a group of women who were gathered at the river to pray. And it sets for us this beautiful eternal legacy of the way that the gospel meets us. And again, spoiler alert, overly obvious, women and men are at the heart of this story. Psalm chapter 68, the word went forth and great was the host of women who announced it. My prayer today is not just that the women in this congregation would be empowered to share their faith, but that all of the family of God would have the boldness to share our faith. And this begins in the place of prayer. Now, I would imagine every once in a while you've heard about the importance of prayer in this church community. I would not be surprised that this is not the first time that you've heard this encouragement. But I would simply like to say, if you asked me, how do I share my faith? I would say to you this, be on your knees in prayer. Pray and be with Jesus. Lean into the intimacy of his love for you. Pray until your heart breaks for the world around you. Intercede with love. Pray that the Spirit would fill your heart with boldness. Pray for an impartation of the heart of God for the place in which you live. Pray with words, pray with groans, pray in tongues, pray with your whole body, pray until you are incarnate in the place where you live. Pray when you feel like it, and pray when you don't. Pray for inspiration. Let your invitations to faith be deeply shaped by prayer. Now, I'm going to just share a few stories here of what that has looked like in my life, because I like stories. They're fun. I'm quite playful with the Holy Spirit in sharing my faith. I'm quite playful with the Holy Spirit in general because I'm a single woman. I mean, he's the person I have the most fun with. I thought that would get a little more of a laugh, but you're welcome. Yeah, thank you. That was what I was hoping someone would go for. So I got to go to the Outer Hebrides a couple weeks ago, and I was playing this game of like Holy Spirit bingo on the ferry. And here's what I mean by that. I just said, Holy Spirit, right now I've got some time and I've got a little bit of energy. Will you highlight for me who I'm supposed to pray with? It's like, that's one of my fun things. I'm an ambivert. I know this makes me sound like I'm an extrovert. When the Holy Spirit empowers me, I am. Okay, so I just walked around the ferry and thought, who shall I go pray with? And the Holy Spirit highlighted for me, razor sharp, an older woman and their daughter. And so I just said, hi. And it's really actually quite fun because about half the time you really terrify people when you do this, particularly in the UK. It's a little bit worrisome. The daughter was here for it. The mom was a bit more suspicious. And I said, what are you guys doing? And they said, oh, we're on our way to a revival conference in the Hebrides. I was like, yes, easy win. And they said, we're going to come and we're going to pray for healing. And so I said, well, that's a beautiful thing to pray for. But I wonder if instead of waiting till we get to the conference, maybe we could just start praying for that now. And the daughter, she walks in active faith, and the mother is holding a whole lifetime of questions. And so they both said, yes, you can pray for that now. And just a little aside that's important to know in this story. I do not have the gift of faith to pray for healing, because almost everyone I've prayed for to be healed has died. So it is not one of the spiritual gifts that I would actively hold outside of my comfort zone here. And I put my hand with permission on her shoulder and began to pray. And I really felt like the Holy Spirit, through my prayer time, had activated a greater faith in me. And as I began to pray for this woman, heat began to flow through every organ in her body. She'd been diagnosed the week before with stage 4 terminal cancer. And for the next 3 days of the conference, she did not experience a moment of pain. I've given her my contact details, and I'm waiting with you to find out if the doctors have also cleared her with a miraculous healing. But in this moment of prayer, God met this woman in a way that transformed her body. But more than that, what I saw on her face was the healing of the bitterness that had wounded her. And when I think about sharing our faith, it must begin in the place of active prayer. But secondly, when I think about sharing our faith, the most significant element I have seen God use in meeting people for salvation is relationships. You see, the model of our previous generation looked a little bit like this. Invite a friend to come to a big thing. And at that big thing, somebody else who can hold a microphone and speak fairly clearly will tell our friends exactly who Jesus is. And then they can respond to that other person. And then we can take them home and have a cup of tea afterwards and hear what happened. And the good news and bad news that I began with at the start is simply to say this. Today, the way that I am seeing people meet Jesus is through active, personal, genuine relationship. Now, there are many ways to share the gospel. And just for fun, pathways to faith in Jesus that we see in scripture, we see people meeting Jesus through confrontation, through intellectual debate, through testimony, through relationship, through invitation, and through service. And God bless you if you have been given any of these gifts as your primary calling in sharing the gospel. But I believe that the vibrancy of our faith, whichever of these methods God uses, must still be worked out in relationship. And so let's just look again at that story of Lydia, some of the ways that we see relationship modeled in this passage. First and foremost, Acts chapter 16, verse 13, Paul speaks to the woman who had already come together. He builds a bridge of relationship to those who've gathered. Secondly, the Lord opens Lydia's heart to pay attention. The pursuing God of Scripture speaks and invites a relationship. And thirdly, as soon as Lydia is baptized, she immediately says, "Will you come and stay at my house?" The brand new follower of Jesus is already ready to open the doors of radical relationship. Now, just a few little asides about Lydia. Don't know the last time you've heard a message preached on her, but I think she's fairly radical, so it's fun to just give you a little bit of information. She would have been a fairly wealthy woman, which we know both by the fact that her trade was in a seller of purple and the fact that she apparently has a house large enough to host these traveling visitors. She'd likely been displaced from Thyatira, so she would have understood multiple cultures. We see in this passage that she's fairly decisive and influential. As soon as she comes to faith, she says to Paul and the other followers, "Will you come and stay with me?" She was probably an unexpected choice, both because of her gender and her background, to be the first public Christian in the area. And her first question is that she was asked to be judged as faithful, meaning she had sustained a long commitment to Christ. And we live in this increasingly suspicious age where the idea of someone having a single conversation by the river, immediately professing faith in Christ, asking to be baptized, and then inviting everyone to come stay at our house feels fairly accelerated, right? Feels like quite a quick timeline to most of us. And to highlight that in contrast, what I'd like to share with you is the story of a beautiful woman named Rosaria Butterfield. And her story was captured in the book Secret Thoughts of an Unlikely Convert. Rosaria Butterfield was an atheist lesbian professor at a high-end university in the north of America. She received so much mail that she had two boxes on her desk. One was for the hate mail and one was for the fan mail. And when the mail would come in, she'd put the hate mail in the one that went straight into the shredder and the fan mail into the one that she kept for the long haul. She one day wrote an article and had a letter, two-page, thoughtfully written from the pastor in her area. And she could not decide what to do with this letter because it was neither hate mail nor fan mail. It simply said to her, "You've written about this without an understanding of the supernatural. You've written this template of information, but you haven't acknowledged the possibility of a God." And so she took that letter and set it in the middle of her desk, and it bothered her because she couldn't put it in either the hate mail or the fan mail. After 7 days, which was 6 days longer than she ever allowed a letter to be on her desk, she picked up the phone and called the pastor. And the pastor said, "Why don't you come over for a meal?" And it's important to note a couple of really small details. When she came over for the meal, The meal was vegetarian, and they didn't have the air conditioning on. And so she thought, this pastor is eco-friendly. And for 2 years, she went to his house for dinner. And he heard her. She said, he loved me without agreeing with the ideas that I put forward. And one day after 2 years, she got on her knees in her bedroom and she says these words, that night I prayed and I asked God if the gospel message could be for someone like me too. I viscerally felt the presence of the living God as I prayed. Jesus seemed present and alive, and I knew that I was not alone in my room. And I simply want to say to you this morning, there are some of you who say, I couldn't preach. I don't know if I could answer every question of every atheist in my community. I'm not prepared to debate, but I have good news for you. If you eat food and might be willing to invite someone to share a meal with you, you have, in my opinion, the greatest tool that God has used to invite people to consider faith in Jesus. You have the gift of relationship. And finally, what we long for in our time when we share faith, renewal. Look among the nations and see. Wonder and be astounded. For I am doing a work in your day that you would not believe if told. I wonder those two questions that I asked at the beginning of our time. Who was the last person that you saw meet Jesus? And what part did you play in their story of faith? The story of Lydia, it lands with a woman who is given over so greatly to faith in Christ that we still read the book of Philippians where Paul writes of the tender love because of the work of grace that he has shared with the church there. And it is debated that Lydia would have gone back to her country and area of origin, and that the letters that we read in Revelation that are written to the church in Thyatira, the place of Lydia's birth, Pergamos and Smyrna, who are in the region of Lydia, were inspired because a single woman sat by the river in prayer and the Holy Spirit opened

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So before I finish up on the Sunday Breakfast Show, can I remind you, between 8 and 9 o'clock tonight, here on UCB1, we've got our Life Issues, which is considering some great questions all about what are healthy boundaries as we seek to serve others? What if we feel like we can never make enough time to pray, given the practical needs we are responding to? I mean, these are some of the questions, yes, those involved in church leadership consider, but also many of us do as well. Matt McDiarmid has written a book, 10 Things I Wish I'd Known Before Leading a Church. And so he's looking at some of the really healthy habits we can get into, as well as the recurring challenges. And it's great insight for all of us, whether you're directly involved in church leadership or part of a community supporting your church leader as well. That is between 8 and 9 o'clock tonight here on UCB One. But of course, it is already available as a podcast on the UCB Player app. I will be back for Talking Point in the morning from 9 o'clock, which leaves me to say to you, I do hope the rest of today brings the kind of beauty and joy only you can bring to others around you. You take care. God bless.

can occur and change. Good morning. This is Steve Best on UCB1 this Sunday, the 30th of August. This was supposed to be a programme live from the Big Church Festival, but it was not meant to be. And so we've got some music this morning just to help us take stock of what's going on. Maybe you've just got back overnight from the event. You've arrived back and had a bit of a sleep in and just looking to make sense of it all. Well, hopefully we've got some music this morning which will help you to do just that and keep God at the centre of everything that is going on. And I wanted to start, actually, we have a prayer, and I think it's always good to start with prayer in situations like this because it's the first resort, not the last resort, isn't it? And there was a very good prayer I noticed over the last 24 hours or so on the Tear Fund in social media page. And I'll be honest, prayer isn't my strong point. I'm not particularly good at it. I know you'll say, well, that doesn't matter. But anyway, I just thought I'd use this prayer from Tear Fund. I thought it's particularly appropriate. So would you join with me as we get things going this morning? Heavenly Father, we bring before you the heartbreak of Big Church Festival. We pray for the loved ones who are grieving. Surround them with your comfort and peace. We pray for those who were injured, asking for your physical and emotional healing. We lift up the emergency responders, volunteers, and all who witnessed what happened. When words fail, your presence remains. Draw near to this community today and in the days ahead. Amen.

0: That is The Light. It is Renee here on UCB One Sunday morning. Just want to say a very big thank you to the really, really comforting and nice messages that we've received here on email and on WhatsApp from you. Because, you know, we here at UCB are dealing with this as well. It's new. It's not something there's a rule book for. There is no manual for this. So we've just been doing the best we can to try and be positive and put music out there which will help you. Barbie said, you've heard the Lord in your lineup of presenters. In fact, everyone has been so sensitive to the Holy Spirit at UCB. Well, we really appreciate that, Barbie, so much, because, like I say, it steps in the dark for us as well with God's help, and we're all making sense of this together, so, and we'll continue to do that. But we're grateful to hear from you. If there's anything you want to say at all this morning, any thoughts, steve@ucb.co.uk, you can get in touch on WhatsApp, or you can just listen to the music, whichever works for you. Matthew's coming up in just a moment.
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0: is a gospel classic from Andre Crouch and the Disciples. That is, I Don't Know Why Jesus Loved Me. It's 20 past 10. If you're thinking of travelling by train over the weekend, today or tomorrow, there are some engineering works going on nationally. Network Rail tell us that most networks are open, but there will be some work going on the East Coast main line between Peterborough and Royston towards London. That is lasting till tomorrow. There's rail replacement bus services there, along with a limited LNER service between Newcastle and Bedford for connections to London via Thameslink. There is some other weekend work going on, which I'll just briefly mention here. Scotland, there is work going on between Glasgow, Ayrshire and Dumfries and Galloway. Flood resilience work going on around Wrexham in North Wales. Engineering work for the Saltley Viaduct for HS2, changes to rail service between Birmingham, New Street, Derby and Nuneaton. And there's also a bridge upgrade near Nottingley that's going to affect trains between Selby and York, Leeds and Micklefield. And finally, work to repair and restore the railway following the derailment near Lewes in Sussex is on track to be completed over the bank holiday weekend. Also some problems across country trains, which we'll bring you a little bit later on. But this is Ellie Linebear with Sam Henshaw.
1: They

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0: Jonathan Ogden and Set Me Free. This is UCB One, Sunday morning, the 30th of August. It's Steve Best here, with music on the way still to come from Sether and Jerob and also our Atlantic Roots. And coming up next, we've got Emerson Day.
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3: 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And then when I've got enough, I'll make space for God. But this parable is saying, you know, how much is enough? 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

This is UCB One. It is Sunday morning, the 30th of August. Coming up in our next hour, we're going to bring you music from Oli. We've got Bushra G and Jake Isaac. We've got Franny Cash. And we've also got music on the way from Cliff Richard. We decided to change things up a bit this morning, give you a bit more variety of music on your Sunday. So that is all coming up. We'll get the latest national and international news headlines next.

Good morning. This is Steve Best on UCB One with some music for your Sunday morning. Hopefully all sorts of variety to get you on your way this particular Sunday of bank holiday weekend. We've got some Bushla G and Jake Isaac. We've got Amor Amor, which is a new artist from South America. Hope you'll like her. And also we've got some Lamb Culture with a great version of a well-known hymn. This is the band from Olympia, Washington called Oli. This song is Dusk.

0: singer, songwriter, producer from Chicago, Phil Jones, and that is Wake It Up. It's UCB One, Steve here. According to a cook and former Great British Bake Off finalist, well, they should know, sweet corn belongs in desserts. That's what Crystal Pereira says anyway. Now, sweet corn is already a staple in Southeast Asian and Latin American puddings. I did not know that, but there we go. It's largely been relegated to things like sandwich fillings and pizza toppings here in the UK, but that could be changing because in recent weeks, sweet corn has been popping up all over social media in sweet treat form as an ingredient in anything from cookies and ice cream to cheesecake. Food trend forecasters, there's a job, say sweet corn is starting to appear in some exciting and unexpected guises on the UK food scene. So my question to you is, would you put sweet corn in a dessert? Have you already done it? And how was it? I'm intrigued.
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2: I found it so valuable because there isn't anything else like it. 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
1: Spark is absolutely free and it doesn't connect to social media, making it easy and safe to use. 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
1: A new artist from South America by the name of Armor Amor. A-R-M-O-R-A-M-O-R. That's not an easy one to pronounce. Anyway, good new song called Walk on the Water. If you like pop music, you're going to love her music as well. This is Steve on a Sunday morning with Rachel Nemiroff.

album's going to be out very soon. It's Franny Cash and Jesus All Along here on UCB One, where it's just after 11:30. There are some great versions of old hymns around, given a modern-day twist, and we love to feature those on UCB One when we can. Here's a good example from Lamb Culture.

Madeline Ray and Leave It All Behind. It's Sunday morning on UCB1, closing in on Sunday afternoon, actually. Steve Best here with you with some great music and a few thoughts here and there. I'm going to be talking a bit about next Saturday's Saturday Night with Steve. I know we're barely over a week away from it almost, but I've got some exciting news about that. Now, I thought you might like something a bit different on a Sunday morning, so I've reached into the archives and I've pulled out some classic Cliff Richard. See what you think of this.

0: Caleb and John. That is Missing Jesus. So then, last night we brought you some quite mellow music on Saturday Night with Steve. This coming weekend on Saturday, going to bring you something a bit special. We got some new music, the first in 30 years, in fact, from the original lead singer of Newsboys, John James. He's now known as John Joseph James. He went through some very tough times, and he was as honest as anyone about that, and he takes full responsibility for his departure from Newsboys. But he's undergone a restoration in recent years, and he now actually leads his own ministry, and a very powerful one it is too. He's also recorded his first new music in 30 years, and it's a pretty good album too. So we're going to play you a couple of tracks from that album this coming Saturday. So if you're interested to hear what the original Newsboys lead vocalist sounds like now, then join me at 8 p.m. next Saturday for Saturday Night with Steve.
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Sunday morning on UCB One, about to become Sunday afternoon, in fact. And coming up in our next hour together, we've got music from Nikita, we've got Madison Ryan Ward, we've got a little tribute to Dolly Parton, and also music coming up from 10th Avenue North. So do stick around.

0: down.
1: Just a reminder that it's all about love, the love of God for each one of us. And love came down to earth in the form of Jesus Christ. And that's why we're able to know a close and strong friendship and relationship with him. And particularly at this time, of course, after everything that happened at Big Church Festival over the weekend. This is Steve in this morning. Not the program we expected it to be, but that's the way that life goes. And we know that God wasn't surprised by anything that happened. That's important to know. And maybe you just got back from traveling back from the event. Maybe you're taking stock of everything. What we're aiming to do here is just to provide a bit of a soundtrack so that you can process what's going on. And do remember in your prayers the families of those who were killed and injured, also those who responded, whether they be volunteers, whether they be medics, whether they be passers-by, and also for the Big Church Festival team. They have a lot to process too at the moment, so keep those in your prayers. And we will try and bring you music and content that will help you in that process. And I think it's fair to say that we here at UCB are involved in that too. We're processing it as well. So we're doing this all together, and hopefully we can help you with that. We've got music from Madison Ryan Ward coming up next.
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10th Avenue North on UCB1. Coming up in a few minutes' time, it's our daily devotional word for today. But first, a little mini tribute to the great Dolly Parton, who passed away during the week. She wore her faith on her sleeve. She collaborated with a number of UCB1 artists, in fact. And she did a beautiful version of the old hymn, In the Sweet By and By. So we thought we'd play that this morning.

0: Okay, deliberate mistake. It's this afternoon. Thank you to those who pointed that out. Dolly Parton with a beautiful version of In the Sweet By and By. This is UCB One. It is very nearly 25 past 12. Time for our daily devotional.
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2: 14 generations before David fought Goliath, God told Abraham in Genesis 12, verse 3, I will bless those who bless you, and whoever curses you, I will curse. Later, God extended this covenant to Abraham's descendants and inserted a key provision in Genesis 17, verse 11. You are to undergo circumcision, and it will be the sign of the covenant between me and you. Apparently, no one in Saul's army, including Saul himself, remembered they had a covenant with God, which led David to ask, who is this uncircumcised Philistine that he should defy the armies of the living God? David was asking, how could this man, who has no covenant with God, even think about conquering us? How strong is your faith in God's covenant to bless, protect, and prosper those who are in right standing with him? If you continue to run from the giants in your life, you will never see the power of God manifested. When you believe in God's promise, you won't tolerate any giant in your life. Did you know that you're an heir to the same covenant of blessing that God gave Abraham? Galatians 3 verse 29 tells us, if you belong in Christ, then you are Abraham's seed and heirs according to the promise. David rested on a covenant of protection that was 14 generations old and is still good today. The story of David and Goliath is representative of the many battles we face on a regular basis. Good over evil, God's power over man's strength, and faith over fear. Whatever the situation, we can rest on God's word in Hebrews 4, verse 3. We who have believed entered that rest, just as God has.

Sometimes it's the only option. That is Tasha Layton singing in the dark on UCB1. Now, we were telling you during the week, if you were listening to me on Breakfast, I was talking about the 2026 Shed of the Year. The competition is open again. And this year it's been won by a Wolverhampton Wanderers themed shed. Tina Hibbs, winning wooden sanctuary named Bar Hibbies, started as a place to store her husband's vast collection of Wolves memorabilia, but soon became a family hub with a little bar thrown in as well. So congratulations to Tina, who's from Rugeley in Staffordshire. And it's actually the second year in a row that a Wolves-themed shed has won the accolade, with a guy called Glenn from Willenhall in the West Midlands winning last year. Must be the golden touch.

Toby Mac on UCB1. Steve Best with you until 1 o'clock. I wanted to play something a bit different. It's nice to be able to go off playlist sometimes, and you know there are times when it's good to be able to do that. And this is actually something from an EP that came out 2 years ago featuring a post-rock band called Held by Trees, who got together with Martin Smith to record an EP of tunes. They were very long, actually, and quite ambient. I played one last night on Saturday night with Steve, but there is a shorter version which I wanted to play for you this morning, and it's very appropriate, I think. It's called Lay Your Troubles Down.

Well, that's just about it for me. A slightly shorter Sunday show than normal, but Dave Tanner is chomping at the bit. He'll be back with you in just a few minutes' time. And I'll be around tomorrow morning for breakfast at 5 a.m., so hopefully you'll be able to join me for that. Awesome.

0: That's Joel Vaughan with Need to Know on UCB One. Hello, very good afternoon. Welcome to the show. It's Dave Tanner keeping you company between now and 4 o'clock on your bank holiday weekend. Hopefully you're having a lovely weekend. Hopefully a time to relax, see family, see friends. It's not the weekend we were hoping for after this tragic incident that happened on Friday afternoon at Big Church Festival. Of course, we were planning to broadcast live across the weekend and bring the festival experience to life. But in that incident, I'm sure you've heard in the news, tragically, a man lost his life and 6 people were injured when a sign collapsed. Absolutely devastating for those involved, for the family, friends, the loved ones. And we stand alongside everyone across the weekend in prayer and solidarity. And so we're just going to keep it simple this afternoon. Lots of good music. And also we've got some encouraging Bible teaching coming up from our friends at Way Church in Wigan. Up next, though, the new track from Nikita. All For You plays in just a minute.
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0: 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That is the sound of Nikita with All For You on UCB One. 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Well, now time to catch up with our friends from Way Church in Wigan. We're going to be hearing from Hannah Tarbuck, thinking about obedience to God. You know, in our culture, obedience is quite a challenging word, isn't it? Kind of flies in the face of a world that says, you know, live for you, live your best life, take care of yourself, put yourself first. But God calls us to do things differently. And what if walking in obedience to God brought true freedom? Here's Hannah.
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2: Nice to see you all. I'm Hannah. And this morning I'm getting to share with you. I don't usually do this bit. Yeah, if you've been before, I'm a host. So you might have seen me on stage before, but I don't usually do the message. But for some reason, they've let me get on stage for longer today. So we'll see if they have regrets or if they're happy with it, or you have regrets, because I do feel like God spoke to me about something that I needed to bring to you. So I hope that this morning you can be open and be willing to listen, even if it doesn't sound like a topic that you particularly like the sound of, when I say it's about obedience. Woohoo! Fun, right? So I thought I'd start off with a fun little story, because I am one of four girls. I'm the second. I do think the second are always the best. Well, the middle kids are the best. Am I right, middle kids? We're misunderstood, but we're leaders. We take it like champs, like, we're great. So my older sister, the eldest in our family, she had her own bedroom. Right, she's always had her own bedroom, to be honest. I don't know why. I feel like oldest kids, sorry to hate on you, but you feel like you've got it hard because you're kind of like the parents' first time. They try, like, they do things wrong with you, all that kind of thing. But actually, like, even our eldest daughter has like the biggest bedroom, or like you basically get the best things, maybe to make up for what mistakes your parents are going to make on you, like with raising you. So anyway, she had her own bedroom. And then the three of us shared a bedroom. So there was me, Beth and Emma. We were in a bedroom together, and there was a bunk bed and I was on this like futon thing on the floor. Anyway, it was great. We actually really liked it, but we did used to just keep each other up and it was a bit of a nightmare. But we were jealous that Rach had her own room. And anyway, I really don't know why this happened, but what I would say is, like, me and Beth, we're the middle ones and the best ones. But we did seem to either, like, pick on the eldest or pick on the youngest. And I feel like we probably got picked on in the middle as well. Anyway, there was this one day, and I'm going to be honest with you, it was always a Sunday, right? I'm not even exaggerating. I feel like all the things I remember where we were the naughtiest or we got in the most trouble was always either a Sunday morning or a Sunday night, every time. Maybe if you're a parent, you relate, you know, when you're trying to get to church in the morning, your kids, you're just like, what is actually wrong with you today? Well, this was like this, but an extreme. So this particular Sunday morning, just to be honest, this doesn't really have any relevance to what I'm going to tell you, but I'm just trying to draw you in. Okay. So this particular Sunday morning, we were, for some reason, I asked Beth before we must have had a reason, because we weren't just mean. We did like to retaliate, but we would have had to have a reason to do this. Anyway, me, Beth and Emma, the girls in the room together, came up with this plan that we were going to attack Rach, the oldest sister who had her own bedroom. Stick with me. If you don't have siblings, sorry, like you don't understand what this is about. If you do have siblings, then you get it. And if you do have siblings and you don't get it, I don't get you, because that just doesn't make sense to me. I actually told this story to someone. He was like, yeah, babes. You know who it is, if I say that. Babes, we never used to fight, me and my siblings. I was like, are you okay? Like, it's just standard. So we decided we were going to attack Rach. Now, Beth wanted me to say this. She did it, but I told her to do it. Okay? She said she always comes off bad in this story, and she does. But it was definitely me who was like, go on, Beth, just do it. Just do it. So what we decided we were going to do is get her into our bedroom, But this is horrible. Honestly, it's really horrible, okay? And we decided that we would get the hairdryer and, like, fling it round and hit her on the head with it. Anyway, that's what we did. So we cornered her and, like, flung the head right around, like, whacked her on the head. Obviously, it really hurt. Like, obviously, that isn't just, like, a little, like, smack or a kick. Like, we would usually do was a full-on attack. So she got flinged on the head of it. And I feel like in that moment, we knew, like, honestly, what did we just do? This was so bad. So she was hysterical, went downstairs to tell my dad. Obviously, I mean, Emma, she was like a bit younger than us at the time, so we just left her in the bedroom because she didn't really do anything. Me and Beth ran into the bathroom, locked ourselves in the bathroom because we heard my dad coming upstairs to tell us off, and we were so scared because we knew we've majorly done something wrong here. Like, we definitely shouldn't have done this. Locked ourselves in the bathroom. I don't really remember what happened, but I imagine it was bad. And then we all just had to come to church that morning. My dad was probably preaching on stage, and we all just sat there like we hadn't just attacked our sister with a hairdryer. So anyway, there you go. That's the opening story. Anyway, all that to say, when you think about obedience, maybe you think that obedience is something that only comes after you've done something wrong. And then you think, do you know what? I'm never going to do that again, because we never hit her over the head with a hairdryer again. So whatever punishment we got, which probably isn't a punishment I would do to my kids now, but it's different times, isn't it? whatever that punishment was, we didn't do it again. So sometimes we think that's what obedience is. I want to tell you that today, obedience is not something that we should just do or we're expected to do because we've done something wrong. Actually, it's something that God wants from us. I want to tell you that I met this guy. I didn't meet him in person. He was like speaking. And he said this thing off stage. He said, what's the one thing you don't want me to ask you about? Right? He said, like, what I love to say to somebody is, what's the one thing you don't want me to ask? Because usually the thing that comes into our head, right, is something that has like pain or shame around it, some unforgiveness, some hurt, some embarrassment, some sadness, right? I don't know about you, but for me, if someone says, what's the one thing you don't want me to talk to you about? Two things probably come to my mind, actually. And I want to suggest that as we look into obedience, that perhaps the thing that you think of might point to a little bit of obedience deficiency in your life. Now, I'm not saying the thing that you think of means like you should do this, this or this. But actually, if there's something that you don't want me to ask you about, I wonder if that's because it's something that God wants to touch, but actually you're not giving him space to touch. So we're going to read about obedience in Genesis. So we're going to look at Genesis 22, verses 2 to 18. The full verse isn't going to be on screen just because it's so long. So I'm going to summarize it for you. But if you want to read it later on or at home or whatever, you can do. Excuse me, I've got a little bit of the lurgy in case you can't tell. So Genesis, in this story, we're looking at Abraham and Isaac. So if you've been around church your whole life or you know the Bible, you might know this story. But basically, Abraham is the dad, Isaac is the son. And God tells Abraham, dad, to take his only son, who he loves, to sacrifice him as a burnt offering. This is real life. This isn't like fake. So that's like God saying to you, like, your one and only son that you love so much, I want you to go and like burn him, basically. That's real. Okay. So anyway, Abraham goes and they go and find a place to do this. So they head out. Isaac like asks his dad, like, dad, where's the sacrifice that we're going to be sacrificing? You know, there's no lamb or there's no, so what are we actually going to give as a sacrifice? And Abraham says, oh, God will provide the offering for us. So they get to the place that God says, this is where the sacrifice is going to happen. And Abraham straps Isaac to the altar. Now, it says he has some servants with him. I feel like when I've read this story before, I've never actually thought about, it's not like Isaac's just like, oh, okay. And he just lies down and his dad like straps him onto this altar. Like, he knows what they do. He knows they have to do burnt sacrifices, right? To make things right back then. And so he's like, where's the sacrifice? So I imagine that this was very distressful, not just for Isaac, but also for Abraham, right? He's strapping his son to this altar, knowing like, I'm doing this out of obedience because this is what God's asked me to do. But I imagine it was really horrendous. And they were just about to like make the sacrifice. But then an angel called to Abraham and said, do not lay a hand on the boy and do not do anything with him. Now I know that you fear God because you have not withheld your son, your only son, from me. And God provided a ram as the burnt offering. And the angel goes on to say some great things, which we'll look at again in a minute. But this story is like nice when we read it now, because we know that God provided a ram. So like, he didn't have to sacrifice his son. So like, of course, like, he would be obedient to God because the sacrifice came and he didn't have to do it anyway. But actually, Abraham didn't know that God was going to provide a ram. Abraham listened to what God told him to do. He was obedient to what God had asked him to do. And he was going to go through with it because that's what God had asked him to do. And he was being obedient, whether the ram turned up or not. Because we only know a ram turns up because we're reading it. Okay? My question to you is, what is the thing that you need to be obedient to God in, despite not knowing the outcome? We can say, God, I want to be obedient to you, when we kind of like have a bit of reassurance, or we can see like, this is what it will mean when I do that, so that's fine. But when God actually asks us to like step out and do something in obedience, and we don't have a clear answer about what's going to happen, we don't have a clear outcome, are we really going to still do that? And that's kind of what I want to look at today. We can give God sacrifice, right? That's especially what they used to do in the Old Testament. But what God really wants is our obedience. In 1 Samuel 15:22, does the Lord delight in burnt offerings and sacrifices as much as in obeying the Lord? To obey is better than sacrifice, and to heed is better than the fat of rams. Sometimes that we think sacrificing for God makes up for the lack of obedience that we're actually having in our lives. We might think, do you know what? I sacrifice my Sunday. I go to church every Sunday. I sacrifice and I'm there worshiping. Like, that's my sacrifice to God. But actually, God desires your obedience and forgiveness that he's been talking to you about for years and you've been ignoring. Or you're sacrificially giving financially to the church, to charities, you know, sacrificing of the money that God's given to me. But God actually requires your obedience in your sexuality, and you're choosing not to give him that. Maybe you sacrifice sacrificially serving others, you know, doing your best for everybody, but God desires your obedience in dealing with your pride. Listen, we can think that making sacrifices makes up for anything that we do, because we kind of live in this old way of thinking that we have to do things and give things for God to love and care for us. Actually, that's back in the day, right? That's not a thing anymore. Obviously, like in Levitical times, to earn the favor of God, you had to do so many things. You had to like, honestly, we do Bible in a year, and one of my worst ones is that one, and Numbers, and I know you're not supposed to say that, but I mean, read your Bible if you don't, but maybe start somewhere else because it's a lot. But in Levitical times, you had to like clean your house 12 times, then walk around it once, get a lamb, like cut its head off, then drain its blood, then drink it, and then rub your foot and do something, drink it. But then if you get poisoned, you've done something wrong. But if not, you're all right. Like, it's literally wild. And we think that that's kind of like either still how we have to live, or that's how we choose to live, because we would rather do all of that stuff than actually do what God wants us to do, which is be obedient. We no longer have to atone for the things we've done wrong. That was the sacrifice that Jesus made. That's done now. There is no earning, but what there is love. And that's what we're going to look at now. Our obedience to God can set us free. So in Deuteronomy 28:1-2, It says this: if you fully obey the Lord your God and carefully follow all his commands I give you today, the Lord your God will set you high above the nations on earth. All these blessings will come on you and accompany you if you obey the Lord your God. Now, then it goes on to list all these incredible things, okay? I've summarized them for us today. Okay, so these are some of the things that as we follow his commands, these are the blessings that he gives us when we obey him. Blessed where you are. He'll bless your livelihood and your children. Blessed when you go in and when you go out. Enemies defeated. Blessings on anything you put your hand to. People will see you're called by God. He'll grant you prosperity. He'll open the heavens and he'll make you the head and not the tail. Okay, these aren't like little promises that we think, oh, actually, I'm not bothered about those things. I mean, I'm bothered about those things. I don't know about you. Like, if I obey God and I get to see some of those things in my own life, like, that's worth it. We've been given freedom in Christ. We don't have to atone for the wrong. God just asks us to be obedient of what he asks us. Now, I want to just remind you that God is going to ask us all to be obedient in something. You might be sat here thinking, like, well, actually, you've no idea what that it would be for me. Actually, like the thing that God would ask me to be obedient in is counts for so much more than what you have to be obedient in. Listen, God requires it from us all. At different times in our life, it'll feel easier to be obedient. Other times, it'll feel really difficult to be obedient. Just because someone manages to be obedient does not mean that it's not hard for them to do that. It just means that they fear God enough to say, do you know what, God? I fear you and I love you and I'm going to be obedient. And to be honest, something that I find so frustrating personally, sorry, is when people are not being obedient because they just think it's too hard or like it requires too much of
0: really
2: me.
0: Good thoughts from
2: obedience requires everything of
0: in
2: us.
0: Wigan, do check out their website for more information and Bible teaching resources, way.church. That's way.church. And we'll be catching up with them again next week. Back to the tunes now, the new one from Elevation Rhythm and Josiah Queen coming up after Jet Trouble.

Thank you, God, for your amazing grace. That is Elevation Rhythm teaming up with Joe Zaire Queen. One of the songs of the summer, I think, amazing on UCB One, where we have been reflecting on the tragic incident that took place at Big Church Festival on Friday afternoon. It's been a really sad weekend, and we are absolutely devastated for the friends and family of the gentleman from Eastbourne who lost his life, and the six other people that were injured in this incident. Desperately, desperately sad. And we're thinking of everybody who was making their way back and all the Big Church Festival organizers and volunteers, and we're keeping you all in our prayers as we move forward. Interesting to read on the BBC website on Saturday that the Salvation Army in Hove opened up its hall on Friday night to allow people to stay the night. About 20 people from Bristol in the northwest of England stayed there. And people from the Christian parent support charity Parent Fuel said that its people at the festival were all safe, and they stated that we cannot praise the Big Church Festival team enough for the way things have been handled, being looked after with tea and just being taken care of. So many people pulling together to try and get everyone home safely and taken care of. So do keep everyone involved in your prayers over the bank holiday weekend. Music now from Keegan, and this one from For King and Country, What Are We Waiting For?

Nietzsche. I just wanted to share a few words from Susie, who said, "Big Church Festival, we are standing with you in prayer during this difficult time. We pray for all those who have been injured, asking God to bring healing and quick recovery. We also pray for the family of the man who has passed away, that God will comfort, strengthen, and uphold them during this incredibly painful time. This is truly so sad and heartbreaking. May the Lord be with everyone affected, and may his name continue to be glorified. Amen."

steady love. It's Seth Schluter with Steady Love on UCB1, and it's Dave keeping you company this Sunday afternoon. Hopefully, no work tomorrow for you, but don't worry, UCB will be cracking on, keeping the music going, keeping you encouraged on your bank holiday Monday. Speaking of which, if you are a fan of Forrest Frank and his new track, I will play that in about 50 minutes' time. But now, taking up to your news at 2, this is Liddy Lynn.

It's Strings and Hearts with Empty Airport on UCB One. And a very good afternoon to you. Dave Tanner here, keeping you going until 5 o'clock this afternoon. And of course, this wasn't what we were hoping to do. We were planning to be broadcasting live from Big Church Festival. But as I'm sure you've heard by now, the festival was cancelled on Friday night after this tragic incident where one man lost his life and six others were injured after a sign collapsed. It was just devastating, and so many people impacted. The ripple effects of this incident are far and wide. First and foremost, our prayers are for the family and friends of the gentleman from Eastbourne who lost his life, and for those that were injured in this terrible incident. We pray for God's peace and healing to be in the midst of this situation. And lots of UCB family posting on our Facebook page over the weekend. Just wanted to share this from Jill, who said, this was actually, I think, on Friday night. She wrote, "We are just on our way home from Big Church Festival, and it was a privilege to stand and pray with fellow Christians from all over the world, people we will probably never see again, but came together there in that moment to pray for all involved." And so, despite the tragic nature of this circumstance, it's an opportunity for us to be together as the church in a moment of unity and compassion, praying for those that need our prayers right now.

0: devil.
1: Such a great band, aren't they? Citizens with Hold Me Up on UCB One. Sunday afternoon, the weather for the rest of the bank holiday weekend, I'm afraid to say it's looking very unsettled. Gusty, windy, rainy this afternoon. Similar picture for Monday and as we head into next week as well, as the rest of the kids go back to school. So it's not looking great, but of course we do need the rain. So there's that. Good for the hanging baskets. On the way, music from Bethany Barry and Sarah Reeves. I'm next.
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Bethany Barry with Been Here Before on UCB One. Well, country music is having a bit of a moment right now. And after the sad loss of Dolly Parton, I think a lot of us are revisiting some of her tunes and enjoying her sound once again. And even Forrest Frank has embraced that country music sound with his latest song alongside Lost and Found and 2VC. This is Two Step the Enemy. Here today.

And that's Dawson Hollow on UCB One. Before that, the new song from Forrest Frank and Lost and Found, Two Step the Enemy. Well, it's been a really, really difficult weekend. I'm sure you've heard about the tragic incident that took place at Big Church Festival on Friday. A man lost his life and six others were injured after a sign collapsed at the festival. We, of course, were hoping to be broadcasting across the weekend live programs and bringing you a sense of the excitement and bringing you great interviews with artists. But obviously everything had to be cancelled and the festival was basically shut down on Friday evening. And first and foremost, our thoughts and prayers are with the family of the gentleman that lost his life and those that have been injured. It's absolutely heartbreaking situation, and we stand alongside you in solidarity. We are praying for you that God would bring healing and comfort into your lives. And of course, so many other people affected. Maybe you were traveling up on Saturday. Maybe you were to make alternative plans. Perhaps you are a volunteer for Big Church Festival or on the Big Church Festival team. We are standing alongside you in prayer. And of course, when something like this happens, you can end up spending so much time on your phone or the internet trying to find out more information, reading all the news reports, and it's easy to get caught up in endless doom scrolling. Of course, it's good to be informed, but not if it leads us to despair. And I was thinking about this, for believers, tragic circumstances ultimately have to lead us back to God. They can't lead us to despair. They have to lead us back to God, back to being with Him, back to praising Him, back to submitting to His rule in our lives. And of course, back to having a heart full of compassion for others. So even though we are processing what happened, ultimately, I hope and pray that God will bring some good out of it. And He already has. We've heard stories of people joining together, people praying together, taking care of each other. And ultimately, would God be glorified? And would people experience His love and His comfort in this situation?

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Love it here from JJ Heller on UCB One. She's got a new album coming out in November. It's called I Dream of You, colon, Heartache. Is it a colon or a semicolon? I think it's a colon, Heartache. And it's basically an album of covers that she's done. Interesting stuff. She's got such a great voice. It's always fascinating to hear her take on classic songs like I Want You Back and Let It Be. She's covering the Beatles. Interesting stuff. Well, JJ Heller is also a mum as well. And if you're a parent, kids are going back to school next week in England and Wales. Hurrah! Bring back the structure. I do feel a bit sorry for my kids, though, because I remember what it was like being, you know, 7, 8, 9, 10, when summer holidays finish. Just the weight of realising it's back to school. It's a bit of a shock to the system. Although I'm quite grateful to Erling Haaland from Man City, because he's had a nice short haircut. So now when my kids ask for a Haaland, we can just buzz off the hair at the hairdresser and it could be nice and simple. So that's good. Yeah.

There goes Ben Fuller, and the track is called Turn on UCB One. Well, we're keeping things simple this afternoon. We are still reflecting on what happened at Big Church Festival on Friday, this tragic event where one man lost his life, six other people were injured after a sign collapsed at the festival site. We're so sorry for everyone that has been affected. We are praying for the loved ones of those that have been directly impacted. And of course, all the Big Church Festival team, all the volunteers, and of course you as well, if you were down there and have had to change your plans and make your way back home, very, very difficult. But you know what? Big Church Festival is about bringing Christians all over the place and people that don't yet know Jesus together, an opportunity to be together, to worship, to have fellowship. And I pray over the coming days that we can be that church, unified, caring for each other, bringing our anxieties, our fears, our stresses and strains to the God of comfort. The theologian Andrew Ollerton put this on his social media. He was actually at Big Church Festival when the incident happened. He said, "The God of the universe is a God who has suffered. He loves the people who are suffering and facing grief and loss today. And he's the God of all comfort." And he said, "I pray for the families and friends represented. May they find that you are the God of all comfort. In Jesus' name,

It's Emily Faith with Little Things on UCB1, where we want to build up your faith for everyday life in the good times and in the difficult times. And it's been an immensely difficult weekend after this tragic incident that took place at Big Church Festival on Friday afternoon, where a man from Eastbourne was killed and six other people were injured when a sign collapsed. Absolutely devastating. And of course, the festival was cancelled later that evening. People trying to process different feelings and emotions. So many people heartbroken by what has happened. And at the same time, we have seen people coming together in solidarity and in prayer. I'm not a big social media guy, but thank you to all the people jumping on board the United Christian Broadcasters Facebook page with words of encouragement and prayers as well, including this one from Leslie, who said, "My thoughts and prayers go out to those at a Big Church Festival involved in this devastating incident, praying for God's healing on those injured, for peace, comfort and strength to all the families affected, especially for the family of the man who lost his life. Pour out your love, a love that surpasses all understanding, on your people at Big Church Festival, Lord." We echo that. Leslie, thank you for sharing that prayer. Amen.

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That's Grace Runkle and Meet With You on UCB One. Can you believe it is the penultimate day of August? Summer is almost done, my friend. And as melancholy as that is, well, the good news is on the 1st of September, we get a bunch of new songs added to the UCB playlist. But in August, we did hear a new track from Unspoken, and I'm going to play it for you now. Maybe you haven't heard it yet. Unspoken, what a terrific band from the States. This is their latest offering. It's called Wild Ones on UCB One.

So good. Dan Bremnes with Call Your Name. And that song reminds us, doesn't it, that God has to be the first person we turn to when we're struggling, when we are facing one of those giants in life. Speaking of which, you might have heard that churches are being invited to a summit with Prime Minister Andy Burnham to discuss their role in ending homelessness. So the Prime Minister is going to bring together faith groups, charities, health services and businesses in the autumn as part of this national drive to get all rough sleepers off the streets by Christmas. It's ambitious and it's good, but surely we need to bring God into this. This isn't going to happen successfully unless God helps us. So let's be praying that that as part of these plans, people in positions of leadership, church leaders, politicians, seek the wisdom of God to make this goal a reality.

0: Yes, it will. Oh, yes, it will.
1: It's the morning from Blessing Offer on UCB One. Hope you're having a good day. And I hope you're enjoying a three-day bank holiday weekend. Of course, we'll be with you tomorrow playing loads of good music for your bank holiday Monday. The weather's not looking great, to be honest. This afternoon across the UK, it's windy, it's rainy, it's gusty, and it's looking rather unsettled tomorrow and into next week as well. It feels like summer is over, but I think it's going to make a comeback at some point in September. Surely, must do. On the way, music from Jonah Burkett and Hunter Blake. But first of all, this is Fellowship Creative with Who We Are.

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So beautiful, isn't it? Jonah Burkitt with Cold or the Fire. And hey, Jonah, if you're listening, we would like some more music at some point, please. Come on, you don't just leave us with that. It's too good. Well, it's Dave with you for your Sunday afternoon. Football fans rejoice. The Premier League is back and in full swing right now. This afternoon, we've got Leeds against Brentford and Sunderland against Fulham, with the 4:30 kickoff being Man United against Ipswich Town. And then on Monday Night Football, it's Aston Villa against Arsenal. And don't forget, we've got a footy podcast here at UCB. It's Ed and Joe presenting The Big Man Up Top, chatting all things faith and football. 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It's The Big Man Up Top. And now, this is the new song from Renee. It's called Paint the Skies.

Alison Ide with Love Who I Am on UCB One, a song that might remind you today that you don't need to follow trends and fashions. You don't need to do things the way the world says you should do them. When you follow Jesus, you experience a freedom that comes from being obedient to his rule in your life. The world might find that hard to deal with, hard to grasp, but that is where true peace and joy and security comes. Taking you up to your news now at 4 o'clock, songs from Citizen Way and Kylie Odetta.

0: be free. Since he took the chains off of me, this is joy, this is peace, this is me. Yeah.
1: Singing the song of the redeemed.

Stephen Malcolm and Sanctus Real with Feels to Be Free on UCB One. Just gone 10 minutes past four this Sunday afternoon. Hello, it's Dave here until 5 o'clock. It's been an incredibly sad weekend. We've been reflecting on the incident at Big Church Festival. I'm sure you've seen it in the news. Tragically, a man from Eastbourne was killed and six other people were injured after a sign fell down. The festival organisers released a statement on Friday night and made the decision to bring Big Church Festival to a close. Many people devastated and heartbroken in the light of what happened. It's hard to process. First and foremost, our prayers for the family and friends of the gentleman that lost his life. And we're also thinking, of course, of those that have been injured. We pray that God will bring healing and peace and comfort into these situations. I spoke to my colleague Anne Henderson from UCB2, and she said she was going to read Psalm 23 on one of her radio programs over the weekend. It's always good to go to God's word for comfort. So let's listen to those words together. So well known. The Lord is my shepherd. I lack nothing. He makes me lie down in green pastures. He leads me beside quiet waters. He refreshes my soul. He guides me along the right paths for his name's sake. Even though I walk through the darkest valley, I will fear no evil, for you are with me. Your rod and your staff, they comfort me. You prepare a table before me in the presence of my enemies. You anoint my head with oil. My cup overflows. Surely your goodness and love will follow me all the days of my life, and I will dwell in the house of the Lord forever. Amen.

Days. It's Bodhi with Good Old Days. Have you heard his latest single? We are playing it on UCB One. It's called Go For Broke. I think it's absolutely fantastic. It's such a bold declaration of living 100% for Jesus. Also, apparently Bodhi did a cover of the Brandon Lake song Gratitude as well. I have not heard that, but that might be worth exploring and finding on the internet somewhere. But it sounds great. I'll play you Katie Reynolds up next after Marizu and Summer. Just 2 days left of it, technically.

That song represents so much of what UCB stands for. Keep going from Katie Reynolds. You know, we want to encourage you day by day in your journey of faith. The reality is, following Jesus, it's a marathon. It's not a sprint. And we need to keep seeking his face each and every day. There are so many things pulling us in different directions. There are so many distractions that the world has to offer, but true peace and satisfaction and purpose comes from walking in step with our King Jesus. If-

Jason and Lamb Culture with Water on UCB One. If you like the sound of that, you should definitely have a listen to The Wind Down tonight with Sarah Hine from 9 p.m. 2 hours of relaxing, peaceful music that can just help you, yeah, shake off any stress and maybe prepare for Monday. Although, given that it's a bank holiday Monday, hopefully you're feeling more relaxed than normal anyway. Let's play you music from Franny Cash. This is her latest single now. It's called Darken the Doorway.

Jesus Loves from Zach Williams on UCB One. It was lovely to hear him paying tribute to Dolly Parton, who passed away at the age of 80 last week. They worked together on this track. Apparently it was Zach Williams' wife who suggested that Zach asked Dolly to make this song a duet, and it happened. Ask and you shall receive. What an amazing collaboration. And Zach Williams described Dolly as the most down-to-earth person he'd ever met. So good at making people feel comfortable and known and seen. What an amazing musical legacy, and just someone who was absolutely upfront about her faith, proud to speak the name of Jesus everywhere she went. So rest in peace, Dolly.

0: giving you praise. That is Bay Turner on UCB One, and it's Dave with you just until 5 o'clock. Then Brian is taking over. Do you know that Bible verse in Galatians chapter 5, verse 22? It describes the fruit of the Spirit. These are the characteristics that we want to see in our life as believers, as people that are led by the Spirit of God day by day. It says this: the fruit of the Spirit is love, joy, peace, patience, kindness, goodness, faithfulness, gentleness, and self-control. Good things that can be a gift from God. There's a new song about that fruit of the Spirit by Nikita, and I'll play it for you in a few minutes' time.
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Limo Blaze with Holy Father. That's it from me. Thanks a lot for listening. Lots of good music with Brian on the way after 5 o'clock and taking you up to your news. I'll leave you with Forrest Frank and Hallelujah. Hallelujah.

0: Jay Vessel and Reason on UCB One. Hello there and a very good evening to you. It is Brian Furr with you as we relax into our bank holiday Sunday night together. And I do hope you're having a blessed weekend so far.
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You're on UCB One. It's Brian Farr with you. Thank you so much for keeping me coming this Sunday evening and taking a look at the weather for our bank holiday weekend. Tomorrow it is set to brighten up with sunny interludes on Monday in London, and this is according to the Met Office. The capital and parts of the south will enjoy highs of 22 degrees and sunshine. Meanwhile, over in Wales, in Cardiff, we could see a sunnier afternoon tomorrow after rain in the morning. So don't put the barbecue away just yet. The last bit of the sun for the bank holiday. And do have your brolly handy in case you are out and about. Here's music from Graham. 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

You're on UCB1. It's Brian Farr with you. Thank you so, so much for keeping me company. Now, here's a lovely story of people putting compassion into action. It's a story from Cambridgeshire, where the Rotary Club of Ely has made a donation to the Global Eye Project, which is a charity bringing vital eye care to people who need it most. Now, this project was introduced to the club by Dr. Anushu Cassandra, director of the Hazy Eye Clinic, and since it began back in 2008, the volunteers and donors from around the world have just helped it grow. From affordable eye examinations and also treatment to daily clinics and 24-hour emergency care, the Global Eye Project is helping people see more clearly, and that's a wonderful picture of kindness in action. Isn't that just a wonderful reminder that even a small act of generosity can bring light, hope, and a brighter future to someone else.

0: 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Now here's a message from Nathan Blackerby that will just filter through your Sunday.
1: Nathan Blackerby here, Christian Vision for Men. I was at an event recently with CVM and Graham Kendrick was there and Raoul, the trumpet player, amazing guy. He came up to me at the end and we were chatting about one of Graham's songs called For This I Have Jesus. Just want to read some of these lyrics to you. For the joys and for the sorrows, the best and the worst times, for this moment, for tomorrow, for all that lies behind, fears that crowd around me, for the failure of my plans, for the dreams of all I hope to be, the truth of what I am, for the tears that flow in secret in the broken times, for the moments of elation or the troubled mind, for all the disappointments or the sting of old regrets, all my prayers and longings that seem unanswered yet, for the weakness of my body, the burdens of each day, nights of doubt and worry when sleep has fled away, needing reassurance and the will to start again, a steely-eyed endurance, the strength to fight and win. For this, I have Jesus. At CVM, I've resolved to do one thing, to talk about Jesus. Leave people thinking about Jesus. It's all we can offer.
0: Nathan Blackerby, part of the team from Christian Vision for Men, with our Sunday message.

You're on Used to Be One. It's Brian Farr with you. And a reminder that Used to Be has a dedicated news team that bring you the topics of the day from a Christian perspective. And over the last few days, flags are flying at half mast right across America to pay tribute to Dolly Parton following her death. Now, the country singer and actress was 80 and had been battling cancer. Well, it is her selfless giving and faith that have been remembered in the many, many tributes being paid right around the world. And James Morris from our UCB News team has a very special in-depth report on Dolly Parton. And you can listen back by clicking the link on our UCB Media Facebook page.

Kingdy Music and Moment on UCB1. Let's take a listen to new music on the playlist, and this next track, it's a collaboration from Seventh Way alongside Kai Uriah. It's called Gold.

0: anti money. God is not anti stuff. God is not anti wealth. It's not the money or the wealth or the stuff per se. It's whether the money and the wealth and the stuff can make room for God or not. And of all the things in this life, one of the biggest things that can squeeze God out is the desire for more. More money, more stuff. And then when I've got enough, I'll make space for God. But this parable is saying, you know, how much is enough? And how do you know you're going to be able to keep on pursuing that?
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Jonathan Ogden, and remember on UCB One, we're heading towards our 6 o'clock news. It is a bank holiday Sunday evening, but don't go anywhere after 6. We'll check in with our record of the week and we play Destination Daydream as well. Your latest news is right after this.

0: Cars Cadeen and Your Song on Used to Be One, kicking off our 6 o'clock hour. It's Bronfro with you, just approaching at 6:05 on your bank holiday Sunday night. Thank you so much for keeping me company. Coming up this hour, we'll have our Used to Be word for today, and also we're going to have our record of the week featuring for King and Country. Nether, getting back to sounds with this, it's Tadashi alongside Jordan Sparks, Safe to Be Me on Used to Be One.
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0: 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It's Brian Farr with you. Time to check in with our UCB word for today. And this Sunday, it's a reminder that whatever the situation, we can rest on God's word. 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
2: 14 generations before David fought Goliath, God told Abraham in Genesis 12, verse 3, I will bless those who bless you, and whoever curses you, I will curse. Later, God extended this covenant to Abraham's descendants and inserted a key provision in Genesis 17, verse 11. You are to undergo circumcision, and it will be the sign of the covenant between me and you. Apparently, no one in Saul's army, including Saul himself, remembered they had a covenant with God, which led David to ask, who is this uncircumcised Philistine that he should defy the armies of the living God? David was asking, how could this man who has no covenant with God even think about conquering us? How strong is your faith in God's covenant to bless, protect, and prosper those who are in right standing with him? If you continue to run from the giants in your life, you will never see the power of God manifested. When you believe in God's promise, you won't tolerate any giant in your life. Did you know that you're an heir to the same covenant of blessing that God gave Abraham? Galatians 3 verse 29 tells us, if you belong in Christ, then you are Abraham's seed and heirs according to the promise. David rested on a covenant of protection that was 14 generations old and is still good today. The story of David and Goliath is representative of the many battles we face on a regular basis. Good over evil, God's power over man's strength, and faith over fear. Whatever the situation, we can rest on God's word in Hebrews 4, verse 3. We who have believed entered that rest, just as God has said.
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Luke Bower and Halfway to Your Heart on UCB One. It's Brian Farr with you, and a reminder, you can check in, say hello to me, let me know, do you have any plans for the bank holiday Sunday night? And if indeed you are off tomorrow, what are you getting up to? Brian at UCB.co.uk. 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This is Natalie Lane, Big World on UCB One.

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Curran and Evan Craft with the live version of Chances on UCB1. And before that, we heard new music from Natalie Lane, her latest release called Big World. And if you want to keep up to date with all of our new music on UCB1, really, really easy, head on over to Spotify. 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

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That is Mama Loves Me on UCB One. 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

LJ the Messenger and Burning Roses on UCB One. It's Brian Farr with you, and there's plenty of entertainment for your bank holiday Sunday night on UCB One, including from 9 o'clock. Sarah Hine is in the chair for the wind down. Now, this is a show just to ease you into your bank holiday Monday with lo-fi tracks that are just so, so soothing. Perfect just to finish up the weekend. It is Sarah Hine with the wind down tonight from 9 o'clock on UCB One.

Are you a church leader? Then I bet you know that leadership is a privilege, but it can also be tough and takes place more than one day a week. What does it really take to lead well, while still looking after your faith, your family, yourself? 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

0: Christian Singleton alongside Josef. That is Can We? You're on UCB One. It's Brian Furrer with you right now. Let's check in with our record of the week. And it is Superstars this week. Yes, we've got a brand new single from Joel and Luke Smallbone, aka for King and Country.
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Rachel Purcell and New Name on UCB One. It's Brian Farr with you. We are heading towards our 7 o'clock news, but don't go anywhere. After seven, we have our Sunday talks, and this evening, guest speaker is Damola McKinday. Can't wait to share that with you. Your latest news is right after this.

It is so, so good. Lindy alongside Terrian, that is Praise You on UCB One Sunday night. It's Brian Farrow with you, just approaching 6 minutes past seven. Thank you so, so much for keeping me company. And of course, you can check in, say hello to me, let me know where you're listening from, brian@ucb.co.uk. Coming up this hour, we're going to have our Sunday talks. And this evening, our guest speaker is Damola McKinday. Do that around about half past seven. Now, though, back to sounds with this. It's Katie Nicole, Learning How to Love Myself on UCB One.

Katie Nicole on UCB1. Right now, let's take a listen to new music on the playlist. And this next track is from Zoe Laver, and it's called Terms and Conditions.

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0: Feel Lily and Sunrise on UCB1. It's Brian Furr with you. Thank you so much for keeping me company this Sunday. Right now, let's check in with our Sunday talks. And this evening, it's a talk from Damiola McKinde, and it's all about the spirit of freedom. Enjoy.
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2: Romans chapter 8 from verse 1. So now there is no condemnation for those who are in Christ Jesus. And because you belong to him, the power of the life-giving spirit has freed you from the power of sin that leads to death. The law of Moses was unable to save us because of the weakness of our sinful nature. So God did what the law could not do. He sent his own son in a body like the bodies we sinners have. And in that body, God declared an end to sin's control over us by giving his son as a sacrifice for our sins. He did this so that the just requirement of the law would be fully satisfied for us who no longer follow our sinful nature, but instead follow the Spirit. Those who are dominated by the sinful nature think about sinful things, but those who are controlled by the Holy Spirit think about things that please the Spirit. So letting your sinful nature control your mind leads to death. But letting the Spirit control your mind leads to life and peace. For the sinful nature is always hostile to God. On Monday, on Tuesday, on holiday, at home, the sinful nature is always hostile to God. It never did obey God's laws, and it never will. That's why those who are still under the control of their sinful nature can never please God. But you are not controlled by your sinful nature. You are controlled by the Spirit, if you have the Spirit of God living in you. And remember, those who do not have the Spirit of Christ living in them do not belong to him at all. And Christ lives within you. So even though your body will die because of sin, the Spirit gives you life because you have been made right with God. The Spirit of God who raised Jesus from the dead lives in you. And just as God raised Christ Jesus from the dead, he will give life to your mortal bodies by the same Spirit living within you. Therefore, following on from this, because of the above, therefore, dear brothers and sisters, you have no obligation to do what your sinful nature urges you to do. For if you live by its dictates, you will die. But if by the power of the Spirit you put to death the deeds of your sinful nature, you will live. For all who are led by the Spirit of God are children of God. This is the word of the Lord. Let us pray. Spirit of Jesus, come and manifest the vitality of life in you. For we ask this in Jesus' name. And all God's people said, amen. Amen. My grandparents met on the bus, as you do. My grandma was a cartographer. My grandpa was an engineer. This is on my maternal side, my mother's parents. And they're going about their business in God's favorite city, Lagos, Nigeria. And they meet on the bus. So my grandpa gets on the bus and he sees a beautiful woman. But doesn't stop there. He plucks up the courage to talk to her. Again, for the single brothers in the back, he plucks up the courage to talk to her. And one thing led to another, and history was made. And that same spirit that gave my grandpa courage is here today. They get together, they get married. And again, we are Nigerians, so you best believe nearly 9 months later to the minute, my mother is born. It's all good in the hood. It's gorgeous. They meet, they fall in love. Life is springing up out of that love. It's all going really, really, really, really, really well. Until it's not going really, really, really, really, really well. As is often the case in this place, not the Ethiopian Christian Fellowship Church and KXC meeting within it. No, I mean in the world. You can often go from a moment of elation to a moment of devastation, just like that. So they have my mom, it's all good. And then there's a question that comes to dominate my grandparents as they face the birth of their subsequent children. And it's not like the regular question of, will the mother be healthy? Will the baby or babies be healthy? The question moves on from that to, will or won't this child be born with sickle cell? Unbeknownst to them, my grandparents were both carriers of a trait for sickle cell. And so in their coming together, while that was a moment of joy for them, it also catapulted them as they procreated into a world of pain. Sickle cell disease primarily affects people that look like me. Not people who are 5'4 and counting. Don't forget the and counting. But people of Afro-Caribbean heritage background descent. Not exclusively, but predominantly. And what it is a disorder of the blood, a disease of the blood. So our red blood cells, they are in our bodies, they're in our blood. They are essential for our being. And they carry oxygen around us, and they have a particular shape so that oxygen is able to move freely into them and out of them. And so they are meant to be a particular shape. In sickle cell disease, they become sickle shaped. So think crescent. They are deformed, and that means that oxygen is not able to pass into them as it should, so they're not able to then carry oxygen to parts of the body as they should. So this isn't like, you know, a superficial thing. This is a fundamental thing about the nature of being alive. On one hand, you are alive, but something in your system, which is supposed to enable your continued existence, is, as it were, fighting against your life. 2021 experts estimated how many people were dying from sickle cell disease globally. 2021, the figures were 34,400 people dying from sickle cell disease proper. But then if you consider the other diseases that have sickle cell disease as a key contributor, and the diseases that follow on from sickle cell disease, and that figure is multiplied by 11 to 376,000. That was their estimate in 2021. And as they highlighted those figures, they highlighted them and said, we anticipate this figure growing. We can see the cases of this rising. So world, be warned. So I think it's fair to say on the basis of that, I'm showing you my workings. I think it's fair to say on the basis of that, that if in 2021, the figures were 376,000 and counting, then now, 5 years later, it might be plausible to imagine that they are in the above 400,000 range. So about 400,000 people perhaps died of sickle cell disease or sickle cell related diseases last year. 400,000. Very, very big number. Nearly meaningless, like nearly impossible to get your head around it, right? The scale of human pain that is encompassed in that. But on the 15th of August, 2024, my aunt, so my mother's younger sister, she took her place in that tally. My grandparents had 7 children. 1 died in the womb, 3 died outside of the womb, so 4 died within the lifespan of my grandma. My grandpa died a number of years ago. And the one who died in the womb, we don't know exactly, but it's plausible that sickle cell was a contributing factor and why that pregnancy did not go to term. 2 of my grandparents' children died as toddlers, and then there was my aunt, who lived to 52. And life expectancy for a sickle cell is low-ish, lower, of course, than for the regular population, but it's not great. And then my auntie lived, again, God's favorite country, Federal Republic of Nigeria, so her life expectancy was lower still. So living to 52 was quite a good innings. But of course, the fact that my auntie died, so she died of end-stage renal failure. So the fact that she died of a sickle cell-related disease, while yes, sickle cell was a contributing factor in her death, but it didn't just show up at her death. The nature of the disease, the nature of the illness, is that it dominated her life. So for her to live in the world was to daily be managing the reality of sickle cell disease. She was living. There was something basic to her being, which was fighting the fact of her life. Sickle cell disease doesn't really have a cure, but there are a number of treatments. And so my auntie, as it were, she maxed out on all of the possible treatments. And so I praise God for science and modern medicine and the things that enabled her to live in the way that she did. And shout out to my doctors and doctors-to-be and medical professionals in the room. Thank you for the work that you do. My auntie was a great person. She was perhaps one of the more cantankerous people in the family, though we have a few of those knocking around. She was known for her laugh. It's a bit of a trademark that you can hear us before you can see us. She was very senior in her field, so she was a banker, and she was like towards the top of the game of what she did. So she lived a life. Her life wasn't only about sickle cell, but sickle cell meant that all of her accomplishments, all of her joys, all of her successes and sorrows occurred underneath the banner of this disease, this dominant disease. She could be happy, she could be sad, but fundamentally, she would die because of sickle cell disease. Now, I've put before you something of the binary that visited my grandparents early on in their marriage. Will this child not have sickle cell disease? It's binary. Will this happen? Will it not happen? There are 2 options. And that we see that it has a place in this scenario, but in general, I'm quite suspicious of a binary, because sometimes binaries are the fruit of lazy thinking, an inability to handle, to deal with, to comprehend nuance, a push for towards a false dichotomy. So in the main, I'm suspicious of a binary. And I would encourage you to at least inquire when there is a binary put before you. And don't just inquire as like, do I like this? Do I like this binary? Do I agree with this binary? That has a place, but it shouldn't have pride of place. It's what I'm suggesting to you tonight. Yes, you might not like the binary, but a better, more helpful question is not so much, do I agree with the binary, but is this binary true? Sickle cell didn't ask my auntie if she agreed with having it. She could have decided, I don't agree with sickle cell. But it wouldn't have changed the fact that she was living and dying from sickle cell. So with the binary, we just ask, is it legit? And then we work out from there what we're going to do. First, is the binary true? Is the binary real? Is it founded in reality? Or is it an attempt at avoiding, running from reality? In Romans chapter 8, we are invited into a binary understanding of the world, and in particular to our topic this evening, we're invited into a binary understanding of freedom. Romans chapter 8 puts before Roman Christians and all the other Christians who will submit to it that freedom is found in the power, by the power of the Spirit. The type of freedom that is found by the power of the Spirit is not just a better form of freedom relative to the other types of freedom that are found elsewhere. No, the understanding of Romans chapter 8 is that if you are not living life in the Spirit, you are not free. That thing that you have, it might be shiny, it might be nice, it might taste like freedom, it might look like freedom, it might sound like freedom, but if it does not find its source in the Spirit of the living God, it isn't freedom. It wasn't freedom yesterday. It's not freedom today. It won't be freedom tomorrow. Freedom is in the Spirit. Outside of the Spirit is bondage, a very, very, very clear binary. Now again, it's valid for you to have an opinion on that. Do I agree? Do I like it? Do I not like it? But again, I put to you that the most valid way of engaging with that rests on ascertaining whether or not that is true. Not in the first instance, if you like it, but is it true? And the Bible doesn't just land this idea on us in Romans chapter 8. So actually, it's something that builds up in the book of Romans as a whole. So Romans 8 is, as it were, a pinnacle. So to appreciate the journey, you do need to go back to what precedes it in Romans. But actually, if you want to get to the genesis of what we are uncovering in Romans chapter 8, then an earlier place to start is Genesis. Genesis chapter 1, in the beginning, God. This is your invitation to reality according to the scriptures and the God who above human authors authored the scriptures. And if you enter into reality on his terms, then you are confronted first and foremost with his being. The God that we meet in Genesis chapter 1 is not just an actor in reality. He is reality. He is life. He is light. He is truth. A world is going to come into being in a matter of moments. Human beings are going to take their place in the world shortly after that. But first, God, the Lord God, the source of life, the Alpha to existence, in the beginning, God. He is the ever-flowing fountain of life. He is the generator that was not generated, but yet always generates. This is God's life. And life flows out of him. Life flows out of him. The worlds that we know, the worlds that we are yet to discover, they found their origin inside of him. God equals life. And out of the overflow of his being, and as the story of the scriptures unfold, we come to know that his being is a tri-unity, three-in-one God. Out of the overflow of his relational, dynamic, generative nature comes the world and the pinnacle of his creation. They might be sweaty. They might look unkempt, but the person beside you, pinnacle of God's creation, made in the image of God. Not just them, the person sitting in your pew, your section of your pew. You, I, made in the image of God. And God's design is that we know life that springs forth from him. But not just that. God's design is that in our being, we continue to be sustained by his being. So to be a human being is, yes, to have been created by God, but it is also to continue to be sustained by God. This is what it means to live. Life is found in relationship with the God that made us. This is life. Life centers on the being, the person, the nature of God. Genesis chapter 1, Genesis chapter 2, it's beautiful. And then it gets very messy indeed. And as it were, the grandparents to all of our parents, our first parents, Adam and Eve, they at some point decide they don't want to play ball. The idea that freedom looks like being controlled, living under the dominant influence of God, is repressive and regressive. We don't want that anymore. Yes, God has his way, but now we will choose our own way. And they do choose their own way. They are enabled to choose their own way. It's just that when God is the source of life, you walk away from God and you are walking further and further into death. There aren't three options. There aren't seven options. This is one thing. If God is life, you walk away from God, you have walked away from life. You might have a number of accomplishments. You might have gone on a sick holiday last week. You might have made the maddest playlist ever this afternoon. But if you walk away from God, if the life that you are living is not life that first finds its source and its continued sustenance in God, it's death. It might be death with many accolades, a number of followers on Instagram, it's still death. It might be death decked in Gucci, Louis, and Prada, but death in Prada, death in Gucci, it's still death. That's the reality of what it is to be a human being post-Genesis 3 and the understanding of the scriptures. You might agree with it, you might not agree with it. The primary question, though, is it true? Is this true? That's our first taste of freedom in the scriptures. Going back to sickle cell for a moment. So I said there's no cure to sickle cell, not really a cure to sickle cell. And that was broadly true. But, okay, so there is a cure. But it's a very, very particular cure. It's very, very costly. It needs certain specific conditions to be met for it to work. And so, by and large, of the hundreds of thousands who are currently living, into the millions, living with sickle cell disease, most of them cannot opt in to the cure. They are left with treatment, managing the disease, but fundamentally living lives dominated by it. But there is a cure. And that cure is a bone marrow transplant. So the bone marrow is a part of us that generates our red blood cells. For those who have sickle cell disease, they also have bone marrow. It's just that there's something about this place that acts as a source to the thing that enables their continued existence that is deformed. And so what happens in a bone marrow transplant is that the bone marrow of a perfect match, a donor that is a perfect match, not an approximate match or a close match, has to be a perfect match. The perfect match can be identified, then some of their bone marrow is taken out and put into the body of the person with sickle cell, such that this part of them that is leading them towards life, but doesn't have in itself the capacity to sustain life, is changed, is fundamentally altered. This is not a superficial change. This is a fundamental change. If you give somebody with sickle cell hot chocolate, they will thank you, but it won't help them where they need help the most. If you want to help them where they need help the most, you give them bone marrow transplant. And when that happens, they are free. Free from cycles of treatment that are only going on a steamroller of varying speeds to death. They are taken out of that path into a path that means that they will be free. free from this reality that has governed them. Outside of a cure, all you have is managing a situation that is tending towards death. Something similar is at play with the sinful nature. So as it were, the Lord God of heaven and earth, the author of the scriptures primarily and the author of reality, he is not content though people turn away from him. He could say, hands off, I'm done with these creatures. Let me go and hang with myself. Before they came along, everything was fine. Let me forget about them. I'm just going to do me. But the God that we serve in Christ Jesus, he wasn't content. Intent to do that. And so, in order to stay in relationship with human beings, he gave the law. And the law, again, the law flows from God's being. The law is good. God is good. He doesn't have any other way of being. There are no other settings in God other than good. The law is good. But, like with certain diseases, you know, like, medics can look at a disease, perhaps in the abstract, have scans, look at things a certain kind of way and see, okay, fine, this is bad, but let's try these number of treatments and maybe we'll be okay. But sometimes it's in the course of treating something that you actually find out just how bad it is. And such is the human condition when it comes to sin. God's law, good, righteous, and holy. Our sinful nature, absolutely not. And so what happens is that we get more and more and more law. And what comes out of us? More and more and more sin. The disease that we have operative on the inside of us is very resistant indeed. Yes, you can treat it. You can manage it. You can package it in socially acceptable ways, but you cannot eradicate it. So for example, I am a cyclist, and every now and again, obviously rather infrequently, but every now and again, while I cycle in the city of London, I might just experience a sudden urge to punch in the window of a driver that has cut me off. It just arises. I might be singing glory hallelujah, but you cut me off and something's gonna bubble up on the inside of me. I have an urge to take in your window, but do I do it? No, I don't. I don't. And long may that continue to the glory of God. I don't do it. Why don't I do it? Because of the law. Because I know that there is a law and I know there are consequences to this form of transgression. So I keep that rage bottled up on the inside of me. Perhaps it comes out when I shout and preach from time to time. I manage that rage. It doesn't go anywhere. I just package it differently so that it isn't expressed. I package my sin so that I'm not disowned by my social group of priority. I package my sin so my friends still want to be my friend. But while I can contour sin and shape sin, fundamentally, I'm still dealing with sin. And the more I'm dealing with it, even in the context of applying God's good, holy, and righteous law, the further I am getting steeped into sin. This position isn't just bad. It is utterly miserable. And in the understanding of the scriptures, and in particular Romans chapter 8, this is the baseline for humanity. Again and again and again and again and again and again, treatment, but no cure. In that context, hear these words from Romans chapter 8, verse 3. The law of Moses was unable to save us because of the weakness of our sinful nature. So God did what the law could not do. He sent his own son in a body like the bodies we sinners have. And in that body, God declared an end to sin's control over us by giving his son as a sacrifice. Not one sacrifice amongst many, but the sacrifice to end all sacrifices. The unique, only begotten Son of the Father, the spotless, sinless Lamb of God, the perfect donor to our problem of sin. prison of sin might be free. Because there is an empty tomb. Because the Son of God lives never again to die. We can know not just continued treatment of our problem of sin, inevitably culminating in death, just putting it off by a matter of days, weeks, months, and years. We can know freedom. We can know liberation. We can know life as it was originally intended. Not shallow versions of life, not superficial forms of life, not life in the appearance of those around us, but life as God Himself gives it. We can know a fundamental change in our being that is generated not by clenching our buttocks in a pew at church, but is generated by the power of God's life-giving Spirit. Romans 8 is about the glory of the gospel of Jesus Christ. Romans 8 is about a God.
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Good weather forecast, and now I see it on Used to Be One. That's just about it for me. Thank you so much for keeping me company this bank holiday Sunday evening. And of course, you can chat to me anytime, Brian at ucb.co.uk. Keep your radio on though, because just after 8, we have our Used to Be Life Issues. I'll chat to you on the overnight show. Until then, God bless.

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1: According to Barna's latest findings for 2026, pastoral burnout is on the decline. Yet 24% of US senior Protestant pastors say they have seriously considered leaving full-time ministry within the past year. In the UK, in an article published at the end of 2025 in the Church Times, almost three quarters of the clergy participating in a 10-year study agreed that they were fulfilling their sense of vocation, but 40% felt isolated in their ministry. Matt McDermott is the author of 10 Things I Wish I'd Known Before Leading a Church, published by Instant Apostle, and he is my guest for our Life Issues podcast this week. Matt, was leading a church always on your bingo card?
2: Yeah, great question. No, it wasn't really always on my bingo card. I kind of grew up in and around church, and I had plans to be a teacher, and then I thought maybe I'd be a missionary and go and save Africa. But eventually through uni and then stuff after that, I realized I love the local church and I want to give my life to serving in and through the local church, which eventually led to leading one.
1: I love your honest admission at the start of the book. You say you've not been doing this for very long, just a decade or so. And there's something really refreshing about a leader who holds up their hand and says, I'm still feeling my way around this. I'm still finding out how to do this. Well, in fact, doesn't the Bible say that we should be doing things not by our might, not by our strength, but by God's Spirit? So I have to ask, Matt, have you ever been in a situation, whether preaching on Sunday or in front of someone that you're having to perhaps minister and support and comfort, you've had to whisper under your breath, Holy Spirit, give me the words to say?
2: Yeah, all the time, constantly. And part of my reason for writing the book actually is a constant sense of inadequacy and a constant sense of, I don't really know what I'm doing. And so whether that is in the coffee shop and someone is pouring their heart out to you and you go, I just, Lord help, I don't have the wisdom. And you're looked to in that moment to have something to say. And often, actually, I guess like Job's friends, sometimes the Lord just says, just listen, just be quiet, just weep. But then, in sermons, you have your notes and you have all the prep that you've done. And then suddenly it's not hitting how you expected it to, or the Holy Spirit drops something in your mind and you take a moment and go, okay, I guess we're going here. Lord, I need your help. It's all the time. And actually, I don't think that's a bad thing, because I think one of the quite scary things, I guess, is that as you've been doing this now a little while, you become self-dependent. You kind of go, well, I know how to preach a sermon. I know how to lead a Bible study. I know how to do a meeting. And you lose that sense of urgency that you maybe had at the start of your ministry, or at the start of leading a church, where you are fully reliant on and dependent on God. And so there's little moments where you go, I'm out of my depth. That is a good thing. And we can, as you say, rely not on our own strength, but on the Lord's wisdom.
1: Was it the Lord's wisdom that caused you to write the book?
2: In hindsight, maybe I'd say yes. I think at the time, I didn't really intend to write a book. I'd been doing this maybe for 7 years or so. And I kept on getting people coming up to me and saying, Matt, I'm about to take on a position in leadership, or I've been asked to consider becoming an elder or a leader in my church. From someone said I need to go to Bible college. And what does that mean? What have you learned? What does that look like? What mistakes have you made? What lessons have you learned? And I really wanted to send them a book or something that could help them, that I could go, here's my thoughts, but actually here's someone who's done it a little bit more than me who can sense it. And it didn't feel like there was a lot out there. There was a lot of leadership content and a lot of people who were talking about various aspects of leadership, but there wasn't really anything specifically for people considering a call to leadership, whether that's paid or unpaid. And so I thought I would just write some stuff down and have a PDF I could send anyone who asks. And as I wrote it, I thought, I don't know, this feels like it might have a bit more to it than just a PDF I send people. And so I sent it off to publishers, and my wonderful publishers, Instant Apostle, got back and said, it's a bit rough, but let's run with it. Let's see where this can go. And I was kind of a surprise with anyone, because I'd never done it before. I love writing and I love preaching, but I hadn't really ever put the two together before. And so was it God's wisdom? I guess if someone's helped by it, then that's the answer, I guess, to that. But did I intend to? No, it felt like just something that evolved over time. And for me, a lot of stuff happens like that. You just make the next choice that seems right prayerfully, and the Lord opens doors or he closes doors. And this one, he seemed to open.
1: I love that thought. You just take the next step that feels right. You feel the nudge. You feel almost Holy Spirit with his hand on his back, on your back, pushing you forward into it. So whether you were pushed or whether you were guided, we're glad you've written it anyway. But let me ask you this. What is it that leaders, new leaders to ministry, are never told?
2: I think there's a lot that they're never told. And it's they're often taught theology. They're often taught how to preach. But they're not taught things like, how do I keep good boundaries when I'm expected to be the fourth emergency service? They're often not taught, how do I deal with my biggest problem, which isn't actually the people in my church, but it's my own brokenness and my own pride or my own insecurity. They don't necessarily teach you what it looks like to be a leader that equips others to lead. We have this idea, don't we, that the church leader is the one who does all the ministry. And I just don't think that's necessarily how Paul talks about church leadership in the Bible. He talks about God giving church leaders to equip the church to do ministry. And what does it look like to do that? How you manage your time? How do you deal with people? All that kind of almost soft skills you don't learn. And it all comes from this inner life. How do you're not taught how to pray. And how to make time to pray as a church leader. And yet the early apostles are set aside for the ministry of the word and prayer. And we do the ministry of the word bit, but I know so many leaders, and I know in my own heart, the pull away from prayer is massive as a church leader.
1: In the book, you talk about both the joys and the trials of church leadership. You mentioned Paul, because I was reflecting, of course, reading your book in one hand and thinking about what the Apostle Paul talks about in the New Testament so much as a leader, church leader, and also inspiring the next generation, telling Timothy, you know, keep going, fight the good fight of faith. But he also tells the Philippians, I've learned to be content, whatever the circumstances. Do you think that was written with church leaders in 2026 in mind?
2: I mean, was it written with church leaders in 2026 in mind? I don't know. But is it applicable to church leaders in 2026? Massively. I mean, to all of us. But you look on Instagram or Facebook or your social media platform of choice, and you see mega churches and wonderful production and worship that just knocks your socks off. And then you go back to your own church and it's Doris on a guitar and people aren't singing past the first three rows, and you go, oh, I'm a failure. Why can't I do it like they can? And we're bombarded with this messaging what church should be. And actually, there's an understanding, I think, of this is the church God has called me to. This is the church God has given me. So, Father, how can I faithfully serve my church as it is, where it is? And where are you calling us as well? We're probably never going to be Hillsong Bethel, whatever, but what is your plan for us? And who are you calling us to reach and serve and love? And what does that look like? I think discontentment. I'd never actually even really considered that passage with relation to church leaders, but it's massive, isn't it? Mm-hmm. And so many of us, and there is a holy discontentment as a leader. You know, you want more, you want help for myself, but also for my church. I want my church to be more generous and more hospitable and love spending more time with the Lord and reaching out more into the community and caring more for the poor and the broken and the vulnerable. I'm longing for more, but let that lead you to prayer rather than discontentment. And you can be in the church leader meetups and you can grumble about X, Y, and Z about your church and learning, actually, oh God, I'm so thankful for the church you've given me and the responsibility and the privilege that we have to be involved in leading and serving here.
1: It's far too easy for us to compare our churches, our communities to mega churches that we see in other parts of the world. But actually, are they modeling what Jesus modeled in terms of church and the disciples in the book of Acts? They gathered together more often than not every day or every other day in house churches, over food, relationally gathering together. I don't see anything that they sung in their house churches hitting the charts that didn't exist. Okay, fair enough. So that point may seem not quite valid, but we have moved away from the days of the early church in the West and in other parts of the world. We see where people are having to gather in houses simply because they have to, because it's the underground church. And so it's really inspiring to see places where there isn't perhaps mega churches, the church thriving. But talk a little bit about the joys of doing church. If someone is starting out, maybe they've been in ministry for 12 months or so, but they're just beginning to feel a little bit like, this is not what I signed up for. What would some of the highs of your season in ministry so far have been? What would you pass on to them?
2: That's a great question. And I deliberately wrote the book so that we don't just focus on the hard things, but actually the real privileges. Because it is, it's the best job. It's such a privilege. And I think for me, as I consider the things that have given me most joy over the past, I've now been at Hope for 7.5 years, just coming off a 3-month sabbatical, and that causes you to reflect on the kind of season. It's been where I've seen other people step up, take responsibility, do what God has laid on their heart in a way that I couldn't do it. I use the example in a book of a lady called Amy, who's now actually one of the elders in our church, and how she had this vision for women's ministry. Now, I didn't have that vision and I couldn't fulfill that vision. And yet seeing Amy step up and absolutely smash it and run this conference, which has kind of grown but also the wider ministry that's now been taken on by someone else in the church to run even further, is just such a joy, because you're seeing multiplication in ministry. And if it had all kind of come down to me, it wouldn't have happened. And it wouldn't have happened as well. I think the last year we've taken on a member of staff and an assistant pastor, a guy called Josiah. And he's come straight from the police. He's in his mid-20s and he's involved in leading a site we planted a couple of years ago. Over the last year, seeing him grow and develop and take more responsibility and learn stuff about himself has just been an absolute delight. And so that's the kind of strange thing about the kingdom of God, isn't it? That the more you focus on self and the more you focus on your own ministry, actually sometimes the harder and the less fruitful, the less joyful it can be. But as you see other people flourish and step up and get to invest in them, it's really fun. And so I think in terms of the ministry, that's it. In terms of the personal stuff, I think we live near the canal, the Grand Central, the Great Union Canal. I forget which one it is. And I do a lot of my mornings. I'm out there praying and walking, and I try and start my day doing that and learning to pursue intimacy with the Lord for myself, not so that I can preach a good sermon or so that I can lead a meeting well, but because fundamentally before I'm a leader, I'm a child of the King. And having time and being paid to invest in my relationship with Jesus is just the greatest privilege and joy. And to the point where if for whatever reason there's a meeting, particularly on a Monday morning where I go out for slightly longer and I can't do it, I really miss it because that quiet place is the real, the powerhouse for kind of your own spiritual life. And for me as a rampant extrovert, I've had to learn that, to be alone with the Lord on the canal as often as I can do.
1: And Jesus did that too, didn't he? He retreated to the mountainside to be in the presence of the Father. That's where he was filled up. And Jesus did have his disciples, those who he was teaching and instructing and equipping. And Paul wrote all those many, many letters in the New Testament to the churches in Ephesus, in Philippi.
2: Yeah.
1: So both leaders gathered together, other leaders, they multiplied.
2: Yeah.
1: Talk about your role as a church leader and the importance of accountability and bringing others alongside you.
2: Yeah. I'm trying to frame this. For me, the issue of church leadership and church leaders falling and failing, it is a deeply personal one. I've experienced it firsthand, and I've experienced the pain of it firsthand. And for my wife Lou and I, as we kind of wrestle with this call to ministry, actually, that's one of the things we keep coming back to. Is it even possible to lead in Christian ministry over the long haul and not have a spectacular failure? And of course, we are all weak, we're all broken, we're all susceptible to flaws and failures, but that is our fear. That is it even possible? Because at one point particularly, it just felt like every week there was a news of a new church leader who'd made a catastrophic mistake and had shipwrecked their ministry. And so for us, this is constantly on our mind. And we believe in a plurality of leadership. So where possible, to not just have one person who is the person, we lead with an eldership and a wider leadership team. And so I'm accountable to them. They, I think, would see me as the leader, but I think the reality is we lead together. And so I don't get my way all the time. We have to work through and negotiate and pray together and defer to one another. And so it can't ever just be me as the leader pushing whatever agenda through that I want or even that I feel God has given me. We have to work through it together. But then within that, I have a group of, there's three of us, and we just share how we're struggling. We share the stuff that we're wrestling with, the mistakes that we've made, and we pray for one another. And we can be really honest. And then I have a group of pastors outside the church as well that I pray with once a month. And again, we're honest. We're honest about marriage. We're honest about finance. We're honest about areas that we've fallen in, the stuff we're struggling with, as well as the stuff that's bringing us joy. And over 5, 6, 7 years, you build, even if you're just meeting once a month, you build incredibly deep relationships. And so I'm pretty confident, I'm as confident as I can be, that if those guys, either my leadership team or the guys on this WhatsApp group, this accountability WhatsApp group, or the leaders I pray with, if they saw something in me that they have questions about, I'm confident they'd call me out. But it's dependent on me as a leader to be honest, to be open, because accountability only works to the level that you are willing to be vulnerable. But there's this like, and it might be unhealthy, maybe there's this desperation in me to not just be another statistic, to do this for the long haul. And so sometimes that means going to the short-term pain of saying, hey, I got really proud then. I did not handle this conversation well, and I need your forgiveness, and I need your insight into how I can do better, or whatever it might be.
1: I love that, especially when the Book of James tells us to confess our sins to one another. Thank you for your honesty once again and transparency. And that's certainly a theme in your book, 10 Things I Wish I'd Known, which I've been dipping in and out of in recent days. But what happens, Matt, on a Monday? Because, of course, leaders only work Monday, right? They only work one day.
2: Only Sundays. That's all we do.
1: What happens when it's not the baptisms, it's not Christmas, it's not the end of the Alpha course? Where does the perseverance to keep going come again and again to fight the good fight on Monday or Sunday?
2: Yeah. Well, I mean, you get those high points, you get the baptisms, you get Christmas and Easter and Alpha courses and all that kind of stuff. But actually, the work doesn't stop in that there's the next sermon to preach. And I'm fortunate enough to have a team. So I probably only preach about 50% of the sermons. I have other people preaching as well. But there's the pastoral meetings and there's the safeguarding things and the trustee stuff. And I think the danger actually is that it all crowds in and that it becomes really overwhelming. Because it's so much stuff, you never get to look at the big picture stuff. I've read some really great teaching and watched some really great teaching. A guy called Paul Harcourt, who's kind of known within the New Wine Network, just on time management and how to manage your time that gives space, yes, to do the urgent stuff and the stuff that you got to get done, but also the important stuff that isn't urgent. The stuff that actually I really love, the vision and the strategy and the planning and the all of that kind of stuff. And so for me, having a plan to organize my time well has been so helpful to make sure I don't get bogged down in the kind of the nitty gritty all the time, but that I can do it, and where I need support, I can delegate where necessary. But I also have time and space in the headspace to think, okay, God, it feels like you're calling us to plant another church. How do we do that? When do we do that? And that's the stuff that really gets me out of bed in the morning. It's there's a community of people here who don't know Jesus. And there's one over there who don't know Jesus. And there's opportunities. And how do we do that? And which ones do we take? And who are we going to go with? And that kind of stuff is the stuff that I really, really love. And making time to pray and listen to the Father's voice and meet with other church leaders to plot and plan. That's the stuff that kind of keeps me going, really. I laugh at my team sometimes. If I don't have something new, I'll get really bored. And they keep me in check. But they also are conscious that that's kind of part of how I'm wired. And they release me to have those kind of conversations and dream kind of big. And then I'll come back to the leadership team meeting and say, we're going to plant 12 churches in the next 6 months. And they go, okay, let's just focus on Easter first, shall we, and get there. So that's that kind of give and take.
1: Well, given that pastors, church leaders, they typically work over 100 hours a week, they're pulled in all different directions. What is one thing that you have implemented recently regarding supporting better time management?
2: Yeah, I would say that there is no need for a church leader to work 100 hours a week. Maybe exceptionally, but that feels no wonder the statistics are as they are with burnout. Mm-hmm. The big thing that we implemented that Lou and I talked about before was having a work phone, which I know a lot of church leaders don't have. And what that means is I can put safeguards around my time so that I can spend time with my wonderful wife and my kids. Because my first ministry after my personal walk with the Lord is to my family. And I think so many church leaders historically, their families would say, my dad, because it's often been men, my dad's has been married to church. And I just don't want that to be my kids' story. I want my kids to grow up going, I had such a privilege of growing up in a ministry family. And so the work phone for me, on a good day, and this is on a good day, this doesn't always happened when I'm disciplined. My work phone is off until 10 a.m. after I kind of try and spend the first hour of the day in prayer for church stuff. And then it goes, when I get home at 5, it goes in a cupboard or shelf until 7, 7.30 if I'm working that evening. And that means before 9, 10 o'clock, I'm present with family. 5 to 7, I'm present with family. If I'm on holiday, I don't take my work phone with me. I don't have emails on my personal phone. So I essentially can't be reached when I'm on holiday, apart from a few guys in the eldership. If there's an absolute emergency, we'll get in touch. It's happened twice in 7.5 years. Because the reality is, most things that people think are emergencies aren't actually emergencies and can be dealt with. It's the same on my day off. I don't have my work phone on me on my day off. And so if stuff comes through on the Saturday, I can pick up on the Sunday or on the Monday morning, and most things can wait. And the stuff that are real emergencies, like, we have home groups and we have other people in the church who love to care, and it's part of their ministry. And so if I just jump at the first thing, then actually it disempowers other people in the church to do the ministry that God has called them to and laid on their heart to do, if that makes sense.
1: Amen to that. We should all be playing our part. What's that statistic? 20% of people do 80% of the work in church. Yeah. And as you said earlier on, if there's something that you would say to people entering into the ministry right now, one thing that people should know is to put those boundaries in place, because self-care is important, which is what you're talking about. What about, how do you do self-care in spiritual warfare?
2: Oh, wow. I sometimes feel like self-care is spiritual warfare. Do you know what I mean? I'm plucking this from the recesses of my mind. But you know Elijah after Mount Carmel, and he's exhausted and he runs away and he meets the Lord. And the Lord basically says, have a nap, have some food, have some time, and then you can go back in. And sometimes I think self-care can be idolized. I think it can. As with all things, it's a good thing that can become too big. But actually, the Lord has made us people. We're not robots. And he's made us to rest. And so partly, I think, the pursuit of time with the Lord, time with family, time doing stuff I love, for me, that's cricket, is part of the spiritual warfare, because the enemy will just want you to say, if you don't do it, it won't happen. If you're not available all the time, the church will fall down around you. And actually, it's able to go, no, I trust the word, the sword of the spirit, the word of God, which says that God has made us to work and also to rest. And that part of getting good sleep and part of getting good patterns of rest is part of trusting the Lord that it's his church, not my church. And when I'm asleep, God is still sovereign over my church. And so I think self-care, in a sense, is spiritual warfare. And I've kind of really enjoyed it. I've just come back off 3 months sabbatical. And I basically didn't have a clue what's happening in the church for 3 months. And I've come back. Yesterday was my first day back after New Wine, which was kind of my first week back. And turns out the church is still standing. turns out they did a really wonderful job without me. And people have stepped up and they've grown. And so my question coming back in is, well, what do I need to lay down that I did do? Because other people have stepped up and are taking it. And I don't want me coming back in to actually squash the growth the Lord has brought about in them. And so maybe there's some stuff I really, really love doing that actually the Lord is now asking me to hand over. But again, there's that battle, a pride thing and a sense of purpose thing and an identity thing that's all wrapped up in this.
1: Sabbatical, though, however, as much of it is a luxury, can feel quite selfish at times. How did you deal with the mental torment of saying, I'm taking some time out for me to your congregation?
2: Yeah, I have a great congregation and a great leadership. And when I broached the idea of sabbatical with my leadership, I didn't say I want to study. I didn't say I want a project I'm going to do. I said, I've been here for 7 years and I really want to be here for another 7 years. And I think I need a bit of time to rest. I think time to invest in my own relationship with God without the mantle of leadership, and time to invest in my family as kind of the primary things. Because when you're a leader, it's really hard to know, are you relating to God as a child, or are you related to God as a leader? Like, you're related to God because of who you are in Him or the role He's given you. And I needed to kind of discover that for myself. And they said absolutely yes. They barely hesitated. It was wonder, maybe they're trying to get rid of me. I hadn't thought about that. Okay, I'll have to reassess that. And then we went to the church and that's exactly what we said. And my church said, yes, please go with our blessing. And there were some people who were clearly anxious. But again, it's a good opportunity for them to see that they don't need me. Like, what they need is they need Jesus. And so me going has allowed people the opportunity to go, actually, it's okay. It's all kind of fine. And so I'm fortunate in that. Now, I know that some churches, it's more difficult. And leaderships, so I know some denominations it's kind of written in. I know if you're in the Church of England or from the Baptist Union, you get a sabbatical. It's kind of written into your contract. You might have to apply for it, but you do it. And I would just say, if you're in an independent church, there's not a history of taking sabbatical, and you've done 7, 8, 9 years, I really think it's worth having that conversation. Have it early. I had it about a year out. Start to have the conversation. Just talk about your experience of ministry, your experience of leadership. If you're tired, explain why that is. And talk about kind of the benefits, or maybe point them towards a church leader or a church where the leader has had a sabbatical. Because I think the benefits are going to be massive for the church, because I'm coming back revved up, ready to go, and kind of re-envisioned for this thing that God called me to 7 years ago for the next 7 years and hopefully beyond.
1: So you fought the good fight against burnout. You took the sabbatical, but how did you battle with the letting go of control and that being your role every week, yeah, and on Sunday? And also, did you attend church?
2: We did. We attended a different church. So I was assistant pastor at another church a couple of miles down the road, and we went there. But it's also been a real joy, because my son now loves cricket, and his team play on a Sunday morning. And we're fortunate that we have a Sunday morning and a Sunday afternoon service at a different place. So when he's at Hope, he can come to the Sunday afternoon service. But I wouldn't ever be able to go watch him. And so I got to spend the summer and I watched more games than I didn't. But when I wasn't watching our son play cricket, we were going to a different church, and it was wonderful. The letting go, it got easier. Certainly in the first few weeks, my thoughts were constantly, I wonder what's happening. I wonder how Sunday went. I wonder what decision they've made about this issue that I know is coming up. I wonder how the safeguarding's going. And what I had to learn to do, I put some structure in, whereas I'd go to the gym, I'd drop the kids off at school, go to the gym, and then have my quiet time kind of in the waiting area at the gym. And so my quiet times were often, okay, Lord, I'm still feeling this. I'm worried about this. I'm anxious about this. I'm wondering what's going on. It's your church. It's your spirit. I can't carry this. And what happened, particularly over the first, I guess, 2 or 3 weeks, was that just started to get easier. And it wasn't that I stopped caring. It's just my prayers stopped changing, and I was able just to pray that God would bless the people who were doing it without any kind of anxiety or worry, or that they make, you know, really good decisions without me and feel empowered to make those decisions. Actually, I don't think I'd be able to pray that on day one, because I wanted them to make the decisions with me. But the Lord is very, very kind, and He just does that work in you. And that was a great lesson to learn. And I'm just trying to reflect what that looks like, stepping back in to not carry the weight of those decisions, and trusting that actually other people are able to make really wise decisions, and I can kind of support them and cheer them on as they do that. I'm not quite sure what that looks like yet, but that's kind of an ongoing little thought for me.
1: Because healthy leadership culture is so important. And so now that you've stepped back in, okay, day one, right after the sabbatical, but how is healthy church culture leadership formed and cultivated?
2: Yeah. That's the question, isn't it? I think that it's really, really important for church leaderships to not just meet to do business, but also to meet to do life and to pray. And so we try and incorporate worship and prayer as much as possible into our structure of leadership meetings, where we're not just seeing ourselves as people there to do a job, but as children of God here to worship him and to encourage one another on. We have on our leadership away day, a big part of that is just going, how has this year been? And there has been some just wonderful and at times really brutal honesty about stuff people have been struggling with, just the whole range of stuff. And we just get to pray for each other and we get to cry together and we get to laugh together. And over time, you're not just colleagues, you're friends, and you're kind of on this mission together. I think that's a really solid foundation to build a healthy leadership culture. And then you have this whole question of how your leadership then relates to the church. And we haven't got that right by any stretch of the imagination, because sometimes you lead strongly and you go, we're going to do this and let's go for it. And sometimes the feedback from the church has been, actually, we'd love a little bit more of input into the kind of development of these ideas. You know, sometimes it feels like you're way out ahead of us, and things, when they come to us, are like a fait accompli, and actually that people want to be part of the process. And at other times, we've tried to bring people into the process and we haven't got anything done. And so it's this balance, but that also humility that it's not just us as leaders who know what God is calling the church to, but actually God has given wisdom in the church family. We reached this point a couple of years ago where we were kind of at capacity for our hall on a Sunday, our meeting room. And so we came to the church and said, we've got three options for you. Because we want to keep growing, because we believe that's what the Lord has for us. We can get a new building, which didn't really feel like an option. We can add a second service, or we can plant. And we said, right, church, 2 months, go away and pray. We're going to meet every Monday on Zoom, and we're going to just share what the Lord has been speaking to us about. Please go away, pray and fast. And over that process, it was remarkable, not just the ideas that came out, but also the unity that the Lord brought around this idea of planting, and not only that we should plant, but where we should plant. It was astonishing. And I think that for me was just such a healthy expression of church, that it was the leaders calling the church to pray and the church stepping up and going, yes, we're in and we have a voice and we're going to listen to what the Lord says. And I think sometimes, well, often we haven't got that right. We've been one or the other. But that was a moment I think I particularly go, yeah, I think that was really an image of what a healthy relationship between leadership and church looks like.
1: I love in your book, you allude to comparing church leadership to the decision of having a prawn vindaloo from the cheap curry house round the corner. So much like a prawn vindaloo from a dodgy curry house, what are some of the other pitfalls of ministry and church leadership?
2: Yeah, that's the idea, isn't it? That it seems like a really good idea because it's 10 o'clock at night and you're really hungry. Then in the morning, you go, oh gosh, what have I done? I've messed this up totally. I think the danger for me as a young guy coming into leadership was coming in thinking I had all the ideas that I had. I knew what we were going to do. I knew what this church needed. I was going to lead us into the promised land. I was Moses coming to sort this church out. I think that is the danger for a young leader coming into a church. And I think if that's your attitude coming in, it's going to get real very, very quickly. fortunately, probably wouldn't have said it at the time, the year before we took on Hope, we'd had our worst year ever. Son diagnosed with chronic kidney disease. That was horrific. My family imploded massively back home. It's really traumatic. And so we came in completely empty and going, Lord, we need you. And I think if that hadn't happened, I think I would have had the tendency to come in thinking I knew what this church needed. And so the Lord, I think, has used some really awful stuff there just to head that off. So I think not being able to manage conflict well, I'm generally quite, I don't like conflict. I don't like tricky conversations, but if you run away from them or the converse, if you go in too hard, then that's going to cause a lot of friction. And I think also, and this is the kind of the inner life stuff, got a chapter called You're Not Good Enough, and that's a good thing. A lot of leaders are longing for the approval of their church, actually. And that's just a really crippling place to be. And I think, you know, we all slip into that all the time. But understanding that our approval is not based on what we do, but on the love of a father who sent his son to die for us so that in him we could be made clean and made right. And knowing that has been transformational. So maybe don't take the prawn vindaloo at 10 o'clock at night, and maybe don't go into church leadership thinking you're the Messiah. I think maybe those are the parallels there.
1: And if there's someone listening thinking, I don't need another church leadership book, I think that last answer just proves why picking up a copy of 10 Things I'd Wish I'd Known Before Leading a Church might be one to dip in and out of or take hold of if you're just stepping out. We've talked about the pitfalls, but let's talk about the things to pursue for those who are maybe halfway through their ministry journey. What are some of the things that ministers, pastors, leaders should keep going after?
2: Yeah. Pursue relationship with people. It can be very lonely ministry. Pursue relationships with people. Mostly pursue a relationship with Jesus. I speak to so many church leaders and they read the Bible to prep for sermons, which means their framework of the Bible is all about how am I going to tell other people about this and not about how's the Spirit applying this to my life. Pursue a relationship with people, pursue a relationship with Jesus. And please, please put some boundaries in, for goodness sake. And boundaries that allow you to spend good time in prayer with the Lord. In the intimate place, in the quiet place where no one sees, where there's no lights on you. We are not going to get an A+ from the congregation or a more likely C+. But you just communing with your Heavenly Father on the canal or in the park or in the coffee shop or wherever it might be. For me, those have been the most transformational things. And I think the things I would want most wholeheartedly to encourage church leaders to pursue.
1: Perhaps someone's listening to this on a walk right now along the canal and no one else can see them, but God sees them. He is Jehovah El Roy, as Hagar calls him, the God who sees.
2: Yeah.
1: And they do feel seen by God right now. In fact, they do actually feel the hand on their back and that push and that call to ministry.
2: Yeah.
1: Matt, just for people who might still have some questions around what that looks like, how did you receive, what did it feel like, that mantle put upon you, that call to enter into church leadership?
2: Yeah, that's really good. For me, I've never had a writing on the wall, writing in the sky kind of moment. For me, it was a mix of like, who God made me to be. I just, growing up, whether I was playing cricket or at the Christian Union at school, and I just found myself in leadership roles. I just kind of naturally took that. And in doing a gap year, I realized the thing I loved about the year most of all was when I got to do a Bible study with a bunch of young lads. I'd never taught the Bible before. I just loved it. And going, I really enjoy this. And so it was the natural inclinations, the first thing. Then it was just, I really love serving the people of God and I love teaching the word. And that was the second thing. And then the third thing was people. People just kept coming and telling me, saying, I really think you should pursue this and see what this looks like for you. And it got to the point, kind of coming out of uni and doing internship years and stuff, where that voice was just getting kind of too loud to ignore. And so for me, that's often how it works. There's like an inner love and then an affirmation from others that you kind of sense this voice of the Spirit in that. And so I guess if you're listening and you're considering it, find people that you trust who have maybe been in ministry, maybe just know you very well and can speak honestly to you, and ask them, this is what I sense the Lord might be saying. Can we pray about that together? What do you see in me? Are there things you think I might need to develop in order to pursue that? What might that look like to serve in this church maybe, and to take up greater responsibility? Because it's not always about going to Bible college. Actually, certainly for me, I was in a church as a student, and then that was the church I ended up being assistant pastor in, because that was the church I started to do ministry in and develop my gifts.
1: I love that your Instagram handle is walk.with.the.word. Fabulous Instagram name, and kind of wraps this conversation up in what you were talking about and how the most important thing in church leadership is spending time with God, spending time in his presence, reorientating your heart to God's priorities. Because of course, when we align ourselves biblically with God's priorities, everything else falls into place.

0: to. Yeah, thank you so much. Come Holy Spirit, thank you, you're here. Father, thank you for UCB and the ministry that it has. Thank you, Lord, for the people who listen and are encouraged and spurred on and challenged. And Father, I want to pray for anyone who's listening to this. I want to pray for those who maybe have been hurt by leaders. Lord, that you would bring healing and wholeness and people that they can speak to openly and honestly. I want to pray for leaders who are feeling burned out. Lord, that as they come to you, they would find refreshment and support, and people like Moses had Aaron who could lift up his hands. And I pray for those who are considering whether you're calling them into church leadership. Lord, I pray that they would know like they know like they know. Keep us humble, Father. Keep our eyes focused on you, I pray. In Jesus' name, amen.
1: Amen. Well, it has been a privilege to go back and read another leadership book, for one that makes perfect sense for 2026. 10 Things I Wish I'd Known Before Leading a Church, 10 Things I Wish I'd Known Before Starting a Life Issues podcast. It's all relevant. And Matt McDermott has been my guest. Thank you so much for chatting to us today on our Life Issues podcast.
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This is Sarah Hine, and after nine, you can join me for The Wind Down, the ideal chilled mix to help you relax. I'll bring you 2 hours of calming tunes from some of your favourite artists so you can finish the weekend well with your mind on God. The Wind Down, on the way straight after the news at nine.

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1: For I am convinced that neither death nor life, neither angels nor demons, neither the present nor the future, nor any powers, neither height nor depth nor anything else in all creation will be able to separate us from the love of God that is in Christ Jesus our Lord.

0: Welcome along to this week's wind down. However you're doing, whatever you've been up to this weekend, whether it's felt like a usual weekend, whether you've been getting ready for a new school year ahead of you starting this week, or whether it's been a really difficult weekend for you, like it has been for so many, like it has been for the Christian community in the UK. Welcome along to the wind down. This is a space where we can chill out, where we can connect to God, and we can draw close to Him.
1: New regret, we'll put it in draft. New spirit, Holy Ghost brought me back to life. New summons, off, I began to see the light.

Chris Howland and Anti, and that is Captivate. How beautiful. I love the journey that that song goes on, but also the declarations of faith. And it is good to remind ourselves of how good God is, but also the commitment that we have to serve him.

Now, in a moment, I have got a proper lo-fi tune to play for you because it's from Kai Alexis and Faith Lo-Fi. So you'd hope that it's definitely a lo-fi tune when it's in the name, but this right here is Drew Allen with Pieces.

to good tune, right? Kai Alexis and Faith Lo-Fi No Fear, just adding another brilliant lo-fi tune into this week's Wind Down on UCB1. You're with me, Sarah Hine, and this right here, Simchana Tan.

Now, in a moment, I have got a new tune that we've been loving from Ben Tripp to play for you. It's so, so stunning, and it's a real encourager. It's a song of reassurance, but also real honesty when reaching out to God. So wherever you're at, whether you are needing that reassurance, that encouragement, whether you are just needing to switch off and take a moment to rest in God's presence, knowing that He's got you, knowing that we can fall back and be caught by Him, welcome along to this week's Wind Down.

something very different for you there from Homelander. As usual, you can trust Homelander to bring something pretty cool. Now, this is Ben Tripp's new one. As you can tell, it's beautiful from the get-go. This is Hold On To Me.

New music from Ben Tripp. How stunning is that? Like I say, you're tuned in to The Wind Down on UCB1, and you're with me, Sarah Hine.

Praise Labangu, and it's Midnight Hour. She's absolutely brilliant, that woman. So talented and such an incredible lyricist and vocalist. And this right here is a pretty cool tune from someone that you may not expect to hear on the wind down, but I tell you what, it's such a perfect song for this time. Stormzy, and this is Holy Spirit.

this, 'cause I can't bear the pressure. If you need a burden,

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Stormzy with Holy Spirit. Something a little different for you there. And this is a really beautiful tune that is just so perfect for this time of year. Evie Luce with Summer, Autumn.

Erica Bostic, and it's No Gravity. And you really get that sense in that song when you listen to it, that there is this feeling of being weightless, of being able to drift off into God's presence.

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1: Therefore, there is now no condemnation for those who are in Christ Jesus. Because through Christ Jesus, the law of the Spirit who gives life has set you free from the law of sin and death.

Jonathan Ogden. We love that guy. That is 6 p.m. golden hour on the wind down. And I love that he's so talented. We get to play such a breadth of tunes from him. And I tell you what, there's so many that sound so perfect during this time.

so smooth and so stunning, Lea Ray, and that is Out of Time. If you tune into the Evening Mix, you may well recognise that tune. But this right here from Cass, it's Lo-Fi Clarity.

0: sometimes it feels like it's like a flood, like a cloud of like negative thoughts, like lies, just like fills my head, right? And it's like I can't see a way out. But then even through that storm, like I just hear that voice, that still voice, just like leading me back to clarity. Like, I'm not alone. We're not alone.
1: And whether that song has brought just a small bit of clarity, whether it's something that you heard this weekend, or maybe you are needing that clarity, we can always turn

civilized creature, and that is Wherever Kingdom featuring Come With Me. And this is another new tune for you, sounding so cool, something a little different. Caitlin Danos and Wes Harris on The Wind Down. It's their new one, Can't Stay.

New from Caitlin Danos and Wes Harris, Can't Stay. What a tune. It's so cool, right? So chill, but so cool. And this right here, someone else who knows how to make a chilled but pretty cool tune. It's a song that will take you on quite a bit of a journey, actually. He's managed to pack a lot in this one. Forrest Frank, and this is Ride.

Well, I don't know if you've spent much time reflecting on the week that we've had or whether you are thinking about the week ahead, but the great thing is, whether you are looking back, whether you're looking forward, we get to give it to God and follow what He has for us.

Leah McFall and Johnny Henninger, and that is Doubts. I love that we get to have these really honest songs that we can play, these honest thoughts and prayers to God. And maybe they inspire a thought. Maybe actually you hear something and you think, yeah, that's how I've been feeling. I've just not known how to put it into words. I've not known how to go to God with it. But how great that we get to listen to these songs that pull us closer to Jesus.

What a beautiful tune. Jake Isaac, and that is Fools for Love. And I don't know if you saw, but this week he actually posted on Instagram saying that he's a guy who loves to write church music. You know, he's got his church side of things with his music. He's got other stuff going on. But if you really want to get involved with the church music on Instagram, check out Jake and Mates. Because basically, he's going to be giving us a load more stuff. If you love that, then I'm hoping that you're going to love what he's got for us there. But hey, I expect big things. I was

Apollo Hum and Fiora, When the Silence Comes. And I think it's so easy to be scared of those quiet moments when we can't hear God or when we feel like God isn't doing anything. But also, it's so important to create those moments where actually, in the midst of life's busyness, we are creating quiet space with God to listen out from Him. Because sometimes we think God's being quiet, but actually, are we creating that space? Because in that space, like this time right here, beautiful things can happen.

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I've got time for one last tune, but I wanted to give you a bit of space just to have your own time, a bit of breathing space, as it were. So I've picked this one from Holy Kiss, but thank you so much for joining me this week. We'll do it all again same time next week. Hopefully I'll catch you then. God bless.

Hi, I'm Gaynor van der Burton from FitFish, the Christian wellbeing organisation. Moses' life reminds us that even the most imperfect among us can have profound encounters with God. We don't need a retreat, a quiet day, or a Christian event for God to speak to us. An ordinary bush became extraordinary when it caught fire without burning up. Our everyday lives can become extraordinary, filled with powerful moments. These moments can occur in interactions with friends, fellow parents at the school gate. God is always with us, ready to work through us in surprising ways. You are in God's purpose right where you are. What does God want to do in you and through you in the situation that you're in? Why not pray for the last person you had contact with and then ask God to work through you as you come into contact with the next person, that you will be open to be used by God in the powerful everyday.

Hi, I'm Leon Evans from Life Central Church in Hales Owen. Yes, it's a fact. We are all getting older, which, by the way, is a good thing when you consider the alternative. But here's the thing. The older you get, the quicker life seems to go, which is why I'm captivated by this phrase I heard recently. Time is measured in minutes, but life is measured in moments. And Paul encouraged the Ephesians church to be wise and make the most of every opportunity, because you can't get the moments back. So today, measure and treasure the moments. Whether that means getting on the floor and playing with the kids or the grandkids, or sharing your faith, or doing your job the best way you can, because ultimately you work for Him. Make the most of the moments. Measure and treasure the moments. They will live on.

0: God.
1: Just love her voice. Franny Cash and Raised by Wolves. You're on ECB1 through the night on a bank holiday Monday, the 31st of August. It's Brian Ford with you. You are most welcome in as we start a brand new week together. And I do hope you had a blessed weekend. Coming up, I have plenty of positive music and chat. Our artist in the spotlight this bank holiday Monday is a focus on the band The Afters. Can't wait to share that with you. And we're also going to check in with our Christine Kane teaching. Do that around about 12:30. Brian@ucb.co.uk. That's it. You can check in and say hello. And we're going to get into the sounds with this. It's Aussie alongside Roxanne Grace. Back to you on UCB1. 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

And Hayden, and pray for me on UCB1 through the night on a bank holiday Monday. It's Branfor with you. Thank you so much for keeping me company. Now, on Mondays, we like to go a little bit more in depth on the artists that make up our UCB1 playlist. And this Monday morning, we're looking at the band The Afters. Now, the founders, Josh Havens and Matt Fiqua, originally performed acoustic songs for customers at a Texas Starbucks. This was before deciding to perform a proper band. Now, they're catchy, uplifting. They've landed placements on major TV shows, including Dancing with the Stars, American Idol, and also Fox Sports. Now, the band have also won multiple Dove Awards, including a win for Album of the Year for their album Light Up the Sky. So let's meet The Afters, and this is their song, You Never Gave Up on Me, on UCB1.

Natalie Lane and Church Kids on UCB One. Just approaching 20 past midnight. Thank you so much for keeping me company this rather early Monday morning. Let's take a listen to new music on the playlist. And this next track, it's from Sons. It's called Hold On.

0: Lindy and Leko on UCB One Bank Holiday Monday morning. It's Brian Farr with you. Thank you so, so much for keeping me company. Let's check in with our Christine Kane teaching. And this Monday, Christine says, it takes faith to step into what God has for us. But time and time again, we know that He will go before us. Here's Christine.
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2: Numbers 23:19, it says, God is not a man that he should change his mind. Now this is a case that God is definitely not a woman, because a woman has the prerogative of changing her mind every 35 seconds. But right here, it says, God is not a man that he should change his mind. Has he said and will he not do it? Or has he spoken and will he not fulfill it? That's what I love about this word. God said it, God will do it. If God promised it, he said it. There are no expiration dates on the promises of God. I know there's someone and you're in your lounge room right now and you think that God has forgotten you. God has spoken a word to you a long time ago, a word of hope and a word of promise, and you think he's forgotten it. But I'm here to remind you today, you've tuned in at the right time, that God is not a man that he should lie. If he said it, he will do it. He will come through. In fact, 2 Corinthians chapter 1 verse 20 says that no matter how many promises God has made, they are yes and amen in Christ. All of the promises of God are in Christ, yes, and in Christ, amen. God has promised that he will never fail. He will never leave us. He will never forsake us. He has promised us that all things work together for good for those that love him and are called according to his purpose. You know, you might have been going through something that's actually not good, something that's really bad, and you think, can this work out for good? Well, God has promised that if you trust him, he will take even the bad, broken pieces of your life, he will weave them together, and he will work them together for your good and for his glory. That's the promise of God. He's promised us salvation. He's promised us healing. He's promised us deliverance. Do you wonder why the devil does not want us to read this book? Because this book is a book of hope and light. And if he can make us think that this is boring, that this is irrelevant, that this is not true, we will not go to this book to lay a hold of the promises of God. If you need healing today, God's word brings healing into your life. God's word can bring deliverance, restoration, reconciliation. This is a book of life. These are the very words of God spoken to us to turn our life around. Well, here is the deal. If this is a book that's full of promise and this is a book that's full of hope, then why do some of us seem to walk into the promises of God and others don't? Now, I know a lot of people think, well, Chris, does God have favorites? Why does that person walk in the blessing of God or the prosperity of God or the fullness of God or the favor of God, but I don't? Well, the truth is every one of us, everyone watching on the other side of the screen, everyone in here today has the same access to the same promises from the same God, but not all of us access those promises. And that is because some of us are willing to do what it takes to go in and possess. And for the next 3 weeks, we're talking about how to possess the promises of God, because too many Christians are living so far beneath the promise of what God has for their life. We are not walking into the abundance and the blessing and the prosperity that God has for us because somewhere along the line, we believed a lie. Somewhere along the line, we thought, I'm not God's favorite. Somewhere along the line, we think, well, I've failed. I've messed up. God can't bless me. But I'm here to tell you that if God said all the promises of God are in Christ Jesus, yes and amen, that means those promises are for you. Healing is for you. Deliverance is for you. Salvation is for you. That God has an awesome purpose, plan, and future for you. So we're waiting on God to drop it out of the sky. And God says, I'm waiting for you to go in and get what I've already promised you to get. Now, Deuteronomy chapter 1 verse 8, I love this, because the Lord says, I have set the land before you. Now check out these words. Go in and take possession of the land that the Lord swore to your fathers, to Abraham, to Isaac, and to Jacob, to give to them and to their offspring after them. So God says, I want you to go in and take possession. Now, too many of us have grown up with a kind of kumbaya Christianity. Or actually, if you're as old as me, you would know who Doris Day is. And she used to sing a song, I won't try to sing because that will mortify you. But there was a song like, que sera, sera, whatever will be, the future's not ours to see. That's heresy. That is just wrong. We do not live according to the gospel of Doris Day. It is not a que sera, sera Christianity, whatever will be. God says, I've promised it. I need you to go in and possess the very, very thing that I've promised you so that you can lay a hold of the purposes of God. In Joshua chapter 18, verse 3, it says, so Joshua said to the people of Israel, how long will you put off going in to take possession of the land which the Lord, the God of your fathers, has given you? And I want to ask you that today. How long will you put off taking possession of the land? That's what we're talking. That's what's on the table for the next 3 weeks. I'm asking you, how long will you put off? We live in chaotic times. We live in urgent times. There is so much going on around us, and we need the people of God to step into the promises of God, to lay a hold of those promises so that we can be blessing and prosperity to the world around us. How are we going to be salt and light if we ourselves are not partaking of the promises of God? So we have got to make sure that we go in and possess. God wants us to possess what He has already given us. And I think this is the missing link for a lot of Christians. A lot of us are sort of just waiting. We just think, you know what? If God wants to drop it into my lap, God will drop it into my lap. And God's saying, I've already given it to you. I need you to go and get what I've already given you. And if we could understand that God has done everything that He could do, now it's up to us to do our part, that we've worked together with God. That's how it works here on this earth. We partner, we are co-laborers with Him. We go in to possess the promises that He has for us. Many of you have lived bound to that addiction or in a wrong relationship or just with a negative thinking pattern, and you think you can't get out of it. But I'm here to tell you that this word promises freedom. It promises life. Jesus said in Galatians chapter 5, verse 1, it is for freedom that Christ set us free. That's what Paul writes to the Galatians. And so we don't have to live bound 1 second longer. We can move into the fullness of the freedom that God has for us. So how long? That's my question. And for the next 3 weeks, we're going to land there. How long are you going to wait to go in and possess? Because I believe that you've tuned into this broadcast right now in the timing, the plan, and the purpose of God to find your deliverance, to find your healing, to find your breakthrough, to move past where you are into the fullness of the promise that God has for you. Jesus loves you so much, has such an awesome plan, purpose, and destiny for your life. And He died on a cross and rose again from the dead, not so that we can just have our whatever will be kind of life, but where we can go and have an abundant, overcoming, victorious, Christian life. He says, I didn't come that you might just have life, but that you might have life and life more abundant. And it is about time that the people of God on this planet begin to live a victorious, overcoming, abundant, passionate, purpose-driven life. So I don't know about you, but I'm excited. That's for sure. So on that note, we're going to turn to the book of Joshua chapter 5, and I love this text, and we're going to be here, so you're not going to want to miss any one of these, because we are going to land in Joshua chapter 5, where really what this does is it records the first actions of Joshua and the Israelites in Canaan after they had crossed the Jordan and memorialized it with the stones. So can you imagine how they felt? 470 years in slavery, that were 430 years in Egypt in slavery, and then 40 years doing laps around Mount Sinai in the wilderness. That's what they were doing. They were getting dizzy, doing laps, murmuring, grumbling, complaining. I'm getting dizzy myself, so I might stop. But the point is that they, for 470 years, had not possessed the promises of God. They were in slavery. They were in the wilderness. Now, can you imagine what it would be like? Finally, the River Jordan's pushed back. They've got their memorial stones. They're now in Gilgal, and they are in Canaan about to possess this promise that God said that He had for them. The possession of the land was before them. The Canaanites were terrified of them, and they were about to go in. And this is what I want you to know. This is really what we're going to talk about. Every time we are about to possess new territory, and there is always going to be an attack of the enemy, and there are certain things we need to do to step into the fullness of what it is that God has for us.
1: 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That was Christine Kane. To find out more, visit christinekane.com.
0: And that's our Christine Kane teaching this morning. 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

This is UCB One on a Monday morning. It's Brian Farr with you. Thank you so much for keeping me company this morning. Now, if you love R&B and hip-hop, don't forget you can join Sarah Hine on The Vibe on UCB One tonight from 10 o'clock. This is Sarah's specialist music show, and The Vibe features artists just like Lecrae and also Governor B. It's Sarah Hine with The Vibe at 10 o'clock tonight on UCB One.

You're on UCB One Midnight to Five show. It's Brian Furr with you. Thank you so much for keeping me company through the night. Now, a reminder that UCB has a dedicated news team that bring you the topics of the day from a Christian perspective. And recently, our news team pondered the question, has a situation ever made you reconsider your principles? Well, the government is considering whether to allow oil and gas extraction from the Rosebank and Jackdaw North Sea oil gas fields. This is after an official consultation was closed. Now, we spoke to Cameron Conant of Operation NOAH, who believes the answer should be clear. 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

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Lauren Daigle and Blessing Offer, These Are The Days. You're on UCB1 Bank Holiday Monday morning. It's Brian Farr with you. We are heading towards our 1 o'clock news, but don't go anywhere. After one, I'll have your night blessing and our UCB word for today. Your latest news is right after this.

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2: From the Sky News Centre at 1, the captain and seven crew members on a passenger ferry which capsized in the Mediterranean are in custody. At least eight people have died and around 18 are missing after the catamaran overturned off the coast of northern Cyprus. Authorities in the region say it's the biggest maritime disaster there.